That's right. I'm going to go where the river runs. That is music from Lucas Graham out of Copenhagen. And we thank you for joining us here in the rabbit hole. Not a lot of time to talk. We're going to let the music do a lot of the talking tonight. And we have 16 tracks for you. If you're listening live, it is 8 to 9 p.m. on Wednesday evening. 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Let's thank Seven Stars Art Center, South Royalton Market, I Care For You, the Playhouse Movie Theater, Chandler Center for the Arts, Scan VT, the support and generosity of Ed Kastner, Murphy Builders, and the spirit and memory of Richard Rukes. Now, we're playing some pop music. Stuff very contemporary, a lot of it very rare, recent. And according to the internet, this is the number one song in the world. And I'll leave it up to you to see what you think about it. But I like the collection of songs. They're ones that I like. And this show is Zoe-fied. That is inspired by Zoe. So thank you for that. This is Ariana Grande here in the rabbit hole.

That is music from Baby Rose, and that was the seed artist for tonight's set list, brought to me directly from Zoe, who was down in Boston last Monday night, where Baby Rose was opening up in the what do they call that place? Boston Gardens, what I'm going to call it. Opening up for Olivia Dean, and it's Jasmine Rose Wilson, born in Washington, D.C., moved to Fayetteville, North Carolina at age 11 and began playing the piano and recording music at age 9 while attending E.E. Smith High School in Fayetteville, North Carolina. Love the rough voice, the scratchy voice. You're going to hear more from Baby Rose down the line. Next up is a trio of bands by the name of One Turnstile, Bad Bad Not Good, and Blood Orange. And Turnstile is a band out of Baltimore, Maryland, and they team up with Blood Orange, which is Devante Hines, and he's an English singer-songwriter. And then one of my favorite most recent bands, Bad Bad Not Good, out of Toronto. They're an instrumental band, and they actually did a collaboration with Baby Rose where she did the vocals with them. So all good stuff. This is Alien Love Call here in the Rabbit Hole.

That is music from Miles Smith here in the Rabbit Hole. He is a UK star. He had a 2024 single, Stargazing, that was a big, big hit. And he's from a British Jamaican family and just a big deal globally. And before that, music from the Oshima Brothers and a new album they have out right now called In Orbit. Name of that tune is Espresso. And we started that set with a tune called Alien Love Call from Turnstile. Bad, Bad, Not Good, and the vocalist Blood Orange. Next up, we have music from Molly. And Molly is an artist out of Hawaii that is hard to really put in a box, but he calls it a mix of island reggae and country soul. And sports a cowboy hat and Ray-Bans. And he's got a new album coming out August 28th. And I'm really enjoying the music of Molly. This is one called No One here in the Rabbit Hole.

0: live version of Messy from Lola Young here in the Zoified rabbit hole. We want to thank Zoe for her inspiration. And before that, Olivia Dean giving us a couple minutes. And before that, Cat's Eye with Gabriella. And we started out that set with Maui from Hawaii with a tune called No One. We send prayers and wishes to those out in Hawaii that have been part of a big hurricane, a lot of destruction. We hope Molly is doing okay. Couple of things here. Local music tomorrow. You may want to set your sights on Feast and Field. 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Collective Soul at Lake Maury Summer Concert Series on Thursday, August 20th, excuse me, is canceled due to illness. Okay, looking ahead to Saturday, a lot going on. You've got a Beg, Steal, and Borrow show out at Star Mountain Events in Sharon. Always a great time up there. I've seen this band at that location. It's a great time. And also out at Fledgling Farm, this radio station is a media sponsor, and we will be hosting a Pedal Power to the People bike ride. 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You can find out more information at our website, royaltonradio.org, or you can go to fledglingfarmstead.com. This is Friday night. There's some stuff going on. It's pretty cool. And then Saturday, a really great venue, a lot of bands that would be new discovery for you. But, you know, there's so much to tell you about. The best thing you could do is go to fledglingfarmstead.com, check out FledgeFest, everything that's going on there. And it is official. 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That would be the 22nd of August. So we are really excited about that. Next up is brand new music released this week from Phoebe Bridgers. The name of the album is Lost Weekend, and this is the title cut here in the rabbit hole.
1: Back when

That is music from 2023. The artist is Zinadelphia, and the name of the song is Cosmos. And before that, Arlo Parks giving us Black Dog. And we started off that set with Phoebe Bridgers and Lost Weekend. Let's thank our underwriters and supporters that make it all happen here at All Volunteer Royalton Community Radio. Let's thank Seven Stars Art Center, South Royalton Market, I Care For You, the Playhouse Movie Theater, Chandler Center for the Arts, ScanVT, the support and generosity of Ed Kastner, Murphy Builders, and the spirit and memory of Richard Rutkus. Next up is music from Monrovia, Julian Nganda, and Ella Langley, here in the Rabbit Hole.

That was a transition from the rabbit hole, or whatever you may have been listening to before the show. I am Cecily. You have tuned in to Connections. This is WFVRLP South Royalton, 95.6 FM on your hyper local radio dial. And that was a ridiculously named band, Be Your Own Pet, because we are on ridiculously named band theme this summer with a song called Heartthrob. So now that we are all awake here on Royalton Community Radio, I want to say thank you to our underwriters who help this volunteer-run station do all of the things that we do. Thank you so much to Daniel Leibowitz, the Integrity Energy Solar Professionals, Tunbridge Hill Farm, Stratford Organic Creamery, the Yes We Can Collective, Tom Wells, Ed Kastner, and the Kumon Reading and Math Center of the Upper Valley. Okay, everybody, have you been having the week I've been having? Let's take a deep breath and then dive into some punk rock and roll. All right, Be Your Own Pet. Who are they? I may shorten this as BYOP tonight, although I hate that acronym. We'll see how lazy I get. They are a punk slash garage rock band out of Nashville, Tennessee. They formed in 2003. They disbanded after a few years. They recently got back together. The lead singer, Jemima Pearl, has a solo album out. They've got a guitarist, Jonah Stein, a bassist, Nathan Vasquez, drummer, John Etherly. Let's try that again. They've all gone on and had some level of solo careers. We've got stuff from their solo careers. We have stuff from musicians that they've opened for and supported, groups like Arctic Monkeys, Sonic Youth, Kings of Leon. We got a little bit of everything tonight, as you often get here on Connections. All right, let's see. What else do you want to know about Be Your Own Pet before we just go music forward tonight? Their first album came out in 2006. And 3 years later, in 2009, their lead singer, Jemima Pearl, put out a solo album. Their second album came out in 2008. They disbanded. That's it. You don't need any more. Let's just music up tonight. We started off with a song called Heartthrob off their album called Get Awkward. Boy, can I relate to Get Awkward. I feel like that's me every day, everywhere I am. I fake it well, but whew. Okay, that's it. Here's Be Your Own Pet with Big Trouble. Welcome to Connections, my friends.

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His evil breath smells just like death. 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

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His poison whiff will kill you stiff. This toxic executive wants your guts in his grip.

right. That was Jemina Pearl with Ecstatic Appeal. She is the lead singer for Be Your Own Pet. Before that, and of course, if you're just joining us, Be Your Own Pet is our featured artist of the evening. Before Jemina Pearl, we had Iggy Pop with his song Vulture. And we've got a number of the members of the Queens of the Stone Age backing him up there. And Jemina Pearl, Bring Your Own Pet lead singer, as I just said, has a connection. Oh, yeah, we're talking about Iggy Pop, not Queens of the Stone Age. My brain went on the fritz there. Iggy Pop helped her out on her solo album that came out in 2009. So you'll hear his voice on that album. Before that, we had Sonic Youth with Dirty Boots. Bring Your Own Pet, Be Your Own Pet, sorry. Has opened for Sonic Youth, and Thurston Moore also supported Pearl on her solo album. And we started out with Be Your Own Pet and their song Big Trouble. And now we have a band that, great, great band name. This is these are the Turbo Fruits with a song called Below These Clouds. And guitarist Jonas Stein of Be Your Own Pet is a member of the band Turbo Fruits. So I can't say Turbo Fruits enough. It's really funny to me. Here's Turbo Fruits with Below These Clouds.

That was the teen phenomenon of the Linda Lindas with their song Don't Think. And in March and April of 2025, not that long ago, Be Your Own Pet toured alongside the Linda Lindas. Before that, we had a band called Awesome Color with a song called Hat Energy. I do not know what Hat Energy is. I have listened to that song a couple of times. I still don't know what Hat Energy is, but there you go. Let's see. Derek Stanton of Awesome Color played with Jemina. Why can I not say her name? Jemina Pearl on her solo album. Before that, you may have heard me mention a band called the Turbo Fruits with a song called Blow These Clouds, and that is Be Your Own Pet's guitarist spinoff project. And coming up next here on Connections on WFVRLP South Royalton, I have a massive band most people have probably heard of. This is the Arctic Monkeys with a song called Do I Wanna Know. I have featured the Arctic Monkeys before on Connections, and Be Your Own Pet has opened up for them. So here is the Arctic Monkeys with Do I Wanna Know, and then a bunch more songs, because you're listening to a musical radio show and that's what you're gonna get. But only if I hit the play button properly.

All right. That was, of course, the White Stripes with Hotel Yorba. Let's see. Be Your Own Pet took a break for 14 years. They reunited in 2021 at the request of Jack White, who is one half of the White Stripes. They opened up for a few of his tours in 2021, and there you go. And I think their third album, which came out in 2023 called Mommy, was released by his Third Man Records label. Before that, we had the Virgins with Travel Express. That is John Etherly from Be Your Own Pet playing drums for that band. We had Kings of Leon with Sex on Fire, another, you know, a bunch of few pretty big bands this evening. And again, Be Your Own Pet opened for Kings of Leon on a tour of theirs. And we started off that set with the Arctic Monkeys, who they also opened up for on a tour with a song called Do I Wanna Know. And coming up next, we have, we're about getting towards the end of the show here. So I'm going to play a couple more songs, pop back on here. We'll talk about our underwriters. We'll do our thing. So we have now a band called Chairlift with a song called Bruises. John, why is it? It's hard for me here. Etherly, E-A-T-H-E-R-L-Y. You can share the pronunciation challenge with me here. From Be Your Own Pet played drums with Chairlift. And after that, we're back to Be Your Own Pet. And I'll be back after that, if not sooner. You never know when you get down to the last 10 minutes. I'm going to be quiet now and play some music. But not this song. That's the wrong song. Let's try this song.

All right, I'm back sooner than I said I would be because we're eating up the time with the music here. You are listening to WFVRLP South Royalton. Rowan is here getting ready to climb that lonely mountain. We are an all-volunteer run station supported by our underwriters, so a great big thank you to them. Thank you to Daniel Leibowitz, the Integrity Energy Solar Professionals, Tunbridge Hill Farm, Stratford Organic Creamery, the Yes We Can Can Collective, Tom Wells, Ed Kastner, and the Kumon Reading and Math Center of the Upper Valley. And I think we probably have time for two more. We're going to make them both be your own pet songs. So I'm going to get out of here and send you out with a couple of songs by your new favorite punk rock band. We are going to start off this two-song set with Worship the Whip by Be Your Own Pet, and we are going to end it with Creepy Crawl. I do love a creepy crawly, unless it's a spider, then no thank you. And then stay tuned for some trance and whatever Rowan's got on deck for you. Tune in again next week. Oh, and I will be subbing. Turns out it wasn't last week, but it's next week that I'm going to be subbing for the Bottom 40 featuring women inspired by and who've covered the music of Tom Waits, and that is on Monday at 9 p.m. But you should turn into the Bottom 40 all the time because Leland is awesome and it is a great show. All right, here is Be Your Own Pet with Worship the Whip.

Good evening, everyone. I'm Rowan Royal, and you're listening to Lonely Mountain on WFVR LP South Royalton. Tonight, I'm joined by my dear friend Bodie, who flew all the way out here from Loveland, Colorado, just to do the show. So, hope you enjoyed the tracks we've collected for you this evening. And before we go any further, I'd like to give a big thanks to Abracadabra Coffee Co., Bale, Mountain Folk, Murphy Builders LLC, the White River Partnership, Tunbridge Hill Farm, and Scan VT. Thank you so much for supporting the station and this show. Have a lovely evening, folks, and enjoy the rest of what we have for you tonight.

There was a little drawing of a heart next to that, followed by an exclamation mark. The back of his was covered in stuff like, Brandon is not a very nice guy, but Alex is so nice. And that had an exclamation thing too. It was just silly crap.

Hello, everybody. This is Bodhi. I hope you've all been enjoying the trance this evening. We're about to shift to a little bit more techno, and then a little later we're going to play some hardstyle. But before we do, I'd like to give a special shout out to my friend Mel, who really introduced me to this type of music. And then I'd also like to shout out the International People's College in Denmark, where I spent 6 months, and it really deepened my love for this type of music. So I hope you all enjoy. Have a great evening.

party people while I got your attention. There's a few more things I'd like to mention. I'll take you to a new dimension.

Well, it's been a good night on the Lonely Mountain, brought to you by myself, Rowan, and my dear friend Bodie. This is Lonely Mountain on WFER LP South Royalton. I'd like to give another thanks to Abracadabra Coffee Co., Bale, Mountain Folk, Murphy Builders LLC, the White River Partnership, Tunbridge Hill Farm, and ScanVT for supporting the station and this show. I hope all of you have enjoyed the music we found and brought together tonight. And, you know, I was very happy to hear Bodie's shout out to everyone. And we've got time for a few more tracks, so I'm just going to let those play out and catch you again next week on the Lonely Mountain. Have a good night, everyone.

Good evening, my fellow flashbackers, and welcome once again to Sunday Night Flashback. I am Boomer, your humble host, and tonight I'm going to be bringing you a very special show. Now, on July 31st, 2016, I did my first show on this station. That was 10 years ago, a little more than 10 years ago. But tonight we're going to be celebrating my 10th anniversary. And what I'm going to be doing is I'm going to be playing you the exact same music in the exact same order that I played my very first show. So let me give you a little history on how I prepare my show so you'll understand how I know this. Every week on Thursday, I go down to my music room, which at the time, when I started this show in 2016, I had, I would think, maybe 350 or 360 LPs. Well, that has grown to close to 2,000 LPs right now, and will continue to grow as long as I can buy more records, because that's my love. That's my addiction. So in 2016... I approached Todd and asked him if I could do a show, and he said sure. I mean, there was no real requirement. I didn't have to have any former history of doing shows, which I never did a show before. I always dreamed of being a DJ, but never actually did it. So he gave me the opportunity. He asked me what time slot, 9 to 11 Sunday night, was open. Sounded like a great slot to me because my idol that I grew up listening to was from WNEW, she had a very late show, which I listened to every night, and I really loved listening to her, and I loved her style, so I followed her, sort of her format, and that's how I fashioned my show at that time. Allison Steele was her name, and she called herself the Nightbird, and on WNEW FM, which came out of New York City. I grew up right across the river from New York City, so I had an opportunity to get in on FM when it was still very, very young, because AM radio was king before that. So what I do is on Thursday night, I decide what albums I want to play. And then on Friday night, I put them in sets. And at the same time, I have a book. I have a loose leaf pad. This is old school, my friends. And I write in that book the song I want to play, the artist, the label, the album, and the year that it was recorded. And actually, looking back on my first book, I was really very diligent back then. I would write all the names of the band members and what they played. I don't do that anymore. That's a little bit beyond what my scope was, but wants to be now. But back then, I used to do that. So I have that all written down, and I have every book filled with every show I've ever done in the past 10 years. I know that's pretty crazy, but it's like I'm never going to lose this. This is written in a book. It's not on some cloud somewhere that can get, lost or whatever. It's in my book. So I have it. It's history. And tonight I'm going to be playing that show for you in its entirety, just how I played it back then, with maybe a little more narration than I did back then. But anyway, that's what you're in for tonight, my friends, and I hope that you will enjoy it. But before I begin, I would like to remind you that you are listening to WFVR, the greatest station ever. That stands for Free Vermont Radio. That's 96.5 on your FM dial and streaming over the interwebs throughout the universe at WFVR.org. And like I said, I am Boomer. This is Sunday Night Flashback, and we're going to get right underway with some music from the Moody Blues. This is a passage or a suite of music that the Moody Blues do on Threshold of a Dream album, which is absolutely my favorite album in the world. And
I hope you enjoy this show, my friend, because it's going to be nostalgia for me. So, without further ado, let us begin.

when the white eagle of the north is flying overhead, and the browns, reds, and golds of autumn lie in the gutter, dead. Remember then the summer birds with wings of fire flame, come to witness spring's new hope, born of leaves decaying. As new life will come from death, love will come at leisure. Love of life and giving without measure, gives in return the wondrous yearn of a promise, almost seen. Live hand in hand, and together we'll stand on the threshold of a dream.

irresistible whitely sled hero in search of the peace which she alone could offer. Thus he knelt before her feet, wary lest their eyes should meet. He knew his life was incomplete, for he had yet.

All right, my friends, that completes the first set of 10-year-old Sunday Night Flashback. I'm going to let the Yes play in the background while, why is it? It's interesting. Okay, so something's going on here because I can't seem to turn it down. Oh, there it is. Okay. I hope that that went over the air. Oh no, I had it on cue. I'm bummed about that. Okay. Well, anyway, you might have had a lot of dead air there. I don't know. But we're on the air now. So, let me turn that down. You were supposed to hear, let's see, the Moody Blues off of their Threshold of a Dream album. Are You Sitting Comfortably? And have you heard The Dream, The Voyage, and Have You Heard Part 2? And then from Bo Hansen, we heard off of his music inspired by the Lord of the Rings album. We heard, what did we hear? We heard Homeward Bound and The Scouring of the Shire. And then from the Straubs, we heard Heroes and Heroine. Now, I'm thinking that a lot of this stuff you didn't hear because I had it on cue, which was on Turntable 1, and every time I played that, I could hear it, but I don't think you could hear it, and I think that's not a good thing, but hopefully the rest of the show will come over well. Anyway, we heard the Straubs, Heroes and Heroine, and Midnight Sun. And then from, Emerson, Lake and Palmer, Just Takes a Pebble. And then Yes, off of Time and a Day. Oh, the Emerson, Lake and Palmer was a self-titled album. And then from Time and a Day, the Yes with Every Days. And then this is Yes in the background. But I'm bummed because I believe you didn't hear it all. But you will for the rest of the show. Boy, this is not the way I wanted to have this show go. Anyway, you are listening to Sunday Night Flashback, and I am going to let you know that we are sponsored by Bale, Dandelion Acres and Garden Center, First Branch Coffee Company, Mountain Folk, Luna Blue Farm, and Robin Reynolds. And the rest of the show, hopefully, will go over a lot better than it has now. Live radio, after all, and sometimes stuff happens that you can't control. But anyway, this next album is from Pink Floyd. It's called Uma Guma, and we're going to hear Set the Controls for the Heart of the Sun.

Oh, right, my friends. Springs the end of set number two, and I think you heard all of those songs, I hope, anyway. We started out with Pink Floyd off of Umaguma with Set the Controls for the Heart of the Sun, and then from Spirit off of their 12 Dreams of Dr. Sardonicus album, we heard Prelude and Nature's Way. And then from Mahavishnu Orchestra featuring John McLaughlin, their album was Inner Mounting Flame, we heard Meeting of the Spirits, and that's them playing in the background. And I would like to remind you that you are listening to WFVRLP, that is 96.5 on your FM dial, and streaming over the interwebs throughout the universe. WFBR.org. Okay, we're going to dive into an album by a band called Chapo now. Now, this, I know these guys. They're, my son managed them for a while, and they made their first album in 2010, which we're going to be listening to now. It's called Moonwater, is the name of the album, and the name of the tune is also called Moonwater. And, they recorded this actually at my home in Sharon, Vermont. They had it mixed and, you know, mastered other places, but they recorded it there. They spent a couple of weeks with me in the winter of 2010, and it was a great time. Got to know these guys, got to love them. They are no longer a band, unfortunately, but I thought they were really good, and I'd like to present some of their music to you now. We're going to play a few songs off of different... this album, like I said, is their first, and they first LP actually, and then there's an EP which I'm going to play a song off of, and then another album which they did after this album, and I'm going to play those three tunes for you, starting out with Moonwater, and here it goes.

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Oh, forget, see what I

0: All right, my friends, we got about 2.5 minutes left in the show, and I just want to run down what you heard that set. We started out with a band called Chapo. Like I said, a band I know very well, and that was Alex Chapo on the lead guitar and vocals, Dave Fedock, who played also played lead guitar, Chris Olson on the keyboards, and Zach Coldwell on the drums. Now, they made that album, Moonwater, in my home in Sharon, Vermont, in 2010, and it came out in 2012. And then that was the name of the tune that we also heard was Moonwater off of that album. And then from an album called Pisces Princess, we heard a song called Seance. And then off of their Future Former Self album, which came out in 2014, we heard two tunes, Orange Afternoon and Ghetto Weekend. And then from John Entwistle, who was the bass player for The Who, he had an album of his own. We heard Who Are We? What Are We Doing Here? And What Kind of People Are They? And then from Steel Eyes Band, we heard Galdane Tane. And then this is 10 years after, I'm sorry, 10 years after, 10cc off of their original soundtrack album with One Night in Paris. And this is, you know, Big Girls Don't Cry, which we're going to go out on. Thanks for listening, guys. Thanks for putting up with me. I hope that I didn't screw up too much in the beginning of the show, that little dust on the needle. And I'm not sure if some of that stuff went out over the air because I had the cue on here and I heard it in my earphones, but I wasn't sure whether it was going out on the air or not. But hopefully you heard everything. And next week we'll get back into our format of 50-year-old albums, and I'll figure out what I'm going to do between now and then. Love you guys. Thank you for letting me do this for 10 years. I hope I can do it for another 10 if I'm around. And keep on listening, because this is one of the best stations you're ever going to hear. WFVRLP 96.5 on your FM dial and streaming across the universe at WFVR.org. I am Boomer. This is Sunday Night Flashback. Thank you so much, my friends, for listening. Love y'all. Give everybody you know a hug. Spread the love. The world needs more of it. Good night, my friends. See you next week.
1: 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I'm Carl Newman, back on Wednesday mornings as usual, and yeah, with an exception, of course, of last week. Glad to be back with you this morning. I hope you're having a good morning. The weather is approximately 59 degrees, partially sunny. Driving conditions were, normal, fine. There was a bit of fog on the road, so be aware of that. It will be up into the high 70s today. Probably not quite reaching 80 degrees. There will be scattered clouds, and we do not have precipitation in the immediate forecast. Let me give you the normal start of the morning information, like our studio phone line. And yes, I will be happy to hear from you. That phone line is area code 802-763-2700. One more time, 802-763-2700. 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Thanks to them, and thanks to you for tuning in. I did say that we're just about to begin this morning's Wednesday Morning Breakfast Club, and we will be with you from now, 7 o'clock, until 10 o'clock in the morning. What else? Well, a bit of a change of pace this morning. For those of you who are jazz fans, I think you'll find the early hours very much to your liking, with the exception of the first two songs. They're Gordon Lightfoot songs. Hardly would call them jazz, but we start out maybe with a little bit of a message. So let's see, what else is there? Well, I've given you the underwriters and the phone number, and I know I forgot to tell you that today is Wednesday, August 19th of 2026. There, I think that's the works. Let's get to the music. Here it is, Gordon Lightfoot.
2: 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Up the steps you'll hear him laugh, full of thoughts or full of rhymes. 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

Jerry Garcia created a musical universe that has touched the lives of millions. Join Ross McGee every Tuesday night from 10 to midnight on WFVRLP South Royalton to hear how sweet it is and become immersed in the magic that is Jerry Garcia.

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Ermine furs adorn imperious. Severin, Severin awaits you there.

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Severin.

That's the jazz inflected voices of the four freshmen, and that's from the four freshmen and five trombones. I Remember You. Before that, Lou Reed fronting the Velvet Underground with Venus and Furs from the Velvet Underground self-titled LP, The Velvet Underground and Nico. Connected by Andy Warhol. Favorites of Andy's and the gang at the factory. Tony Rice did something that he does very well and very frequently, and that's to perform the songs of Gordon Lightfoot. He did Walls from Tony Rice Sings Gordon Lightfoot, and we opened up the set with the man, Gordon Lightfoot himself, doing a live performance at the Royal Albert Hall in London, no less, of Minstrel of the Dawn, Gordon Lightfoot. I'm Carl Newman, and I am hosting The Breakfast Club. We will be with you until 10 o'clock this morning. Today is Wednesday, the 19th of August of 2026. Expecting a partly cloudy day, no precipitation. Highs up near, but probably not reaching 80 degrees. Somewhere around 78, 79 is what the forecast predicts. Let us get on with the music. I've got something queued up by the great jazz guitarist Joe Pass, along with Ella Fitzgerald. Here's I Ain't Got Nothing But the Blues.

ladies and gentlemen. That's Joe Pass, one of the giants, the wizards of jazz guitar. He performed the song "Is You." That's from an album of his entitled, rightly so, Virtuoso. Before that, Nina Simone did For All We Know from Nina Simone and Her Friends. J.J. Johnson, Kay Winding, and Charlie Mingus performed Lament, and that is from J.N.K., twin trombonists. J.J. Johnson and Kay Winding, we opened up the set with Ella Fitzgerald and Joe Pass doing I Ain't Got Nothing But the Blues, and that is from Fitzgerald and Pass again. Yes, they recorded together on a number of occasions. My name's Carl Newman, and you are tuned to The Breakfast Club on WFVRLP. We're on the FM dial at 96.5. 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The time is 7:36 in the morning. 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So if you forget what I tell you, it's all there. Coming up this weekend, Pedal Power to the People, Tunbridge, Vermont, August 22nd, 2026, along with Fledgefest. 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So, as I said, that is part of the Fledgefest. I have a beautifully done poster in front of me, which tells us there's music, art, food, Fledgefest, Tunbridge, Vermont, family-friendly farm-to-fest event, which is on August the 22nd, 2026. Music by Aquamassa, Henry Jameson, Laces, Undertow Brass, Captain Talon, Beche, Ellie McPhee, and others. Once again, check out our website. It's got all the information on Fledgefest, Pedal Power to the People, and other upcoming live events and live music. So let us get back to the music. Let us continue with the jazz, but add a little bit of a Brazilian flavor. Here is Stan Getz and Charlie Bird doing Samba Triste.

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Hi, I'm Paul Kiffner. I'm the host of the Monday Morning Mix program, 7 to 10 on Monday mornings. Lots of fun music to get your week off on the right foot, so tune right in.

So we are listening to the Samba de Orfeu, as performed by, Luis Bonfá and Toots Thielemans. And that is from the Brazil Project, Volume 2. Before that, the MJQ did Softly as in a Morning Sunrise from the box set, the MJQ 40 Years. Opened up the set with Stan Getz and Charlie Bird doing Samba Triste from Jazz Samba. Carl Newman on the Wednesday Morning Breakfast Club. We are radio of the people, by the people, and for the people. 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Do check out that website for current events, upcoming current events and musical events. Lots of things happening around this time of year. So let me tell you what time it is. It is 5 minutes until 8 o'clock. And as I said, we are WFVRLP in South Royalton. Todd, you're listening. I have got Monica Salmazzo coming up. And as a matter of fact, twice in this next set, my favorite Brazilian female vocalist. She put on a show. It was a good number of years ago. It was back around the year 2000 at the Kennedy Center, the late lamented Kennedy Center, the Kennedy Center before Trump put his stamp on it and destroyed it, as he is destroying so much. But enough of that, I suppose. Let us just listen to Monica Salmazzo and enjoy it.

That's her again. That's Monica Salmazo. But in this particular case, that song is attributed to a group called Yutupe Oficina Sonora. Forgive my pronunciation of that. I'm doing about the best I can. It is called, and once again, I'll apologize ahead of time for my pronunciation. It's called Desaman Hesido. And once again, from Yutupe Oficina Sonora. Yes, Monica Salmazo is the easiest part to remember. Before that, Tim Buckley did Blue Melody from Blue Afternoon. And we led off the set with Monica Salmazo doing Moro na Roja from Aiea. I-A-I-A with accent marks. Carl Newman, and this is The Breakfast Club on WFVRLP. Let us continue with the music and Stan Getz and Wild Gilberto with Desafinado. Here it is.

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0: from the seemingly never-ending catalog of Bob Dylan. That's Lenny Bruce, performed live in London by Dylan, of course. And that is from his bootleg series. It's the edition called Trouble No More, the bootleg series, volume 13, 1979 to 1981. Bob Dylan. Before that, Herbie Hancock did Watermelon Man from Taken Off. Nara Leo did Corcovado by, from Narades. And Stan Getz and Wow Gilberto led off that set with Desafinado from Getz Gilberto Expanded. I'm Carl Newman, and this is The Breakfast Club. 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And now we can continue with the music. The time is just a little past 8:30. I got 8:31 in the morning. We will be with you until 10, and let's start off the next set with James Taylor.
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Hi, my name is Boomer. I'm the host of Sunday Night Flashback, which airs right here at WFVR-LP South Royalton, 96.5 on your FM dial, and streaming over the interwebs throughout the universe at WFVR.org. 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All of my music is played from my own personal vinyl collection, which is 1,500 strong and growing. 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

It's called Oblivion, and it's a tango, and it's performed by the world-renowned practitioner of Argentine tango, Astor Piazzolla. That's from Astor Piazzolla, live in studio. Once again, it's called Bolivian. Django Reinhardt did Brazil from Django's Blues. Benny Goodman's Sextet, The Way You Look Tonight. And Eric Clapton, Wonderful Tonight. And we led off the set with James Taylor, Is That the Way You Look? And that was from Flag. So I'm Carl Newman. This is The Breakfast Club. And we are radio of the people, by the people, and for the people. The time is 11 minutes until 9 o'clock in the morning. Let us change pace somewhat, but get on back to the music. Ralph McTell, probably his most famous song, is called Streets of London. Here is a performance along with Annie Lennox and the Crisis Choir. Ralph McTell, Streets of London.

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I'm Bob DiBartolo, inviting you to join me every Friday morning from 7 to 10 for the Friday Morning Mix. Not a lot of talk, just some good music to get your day off on the right note, right here on Free Vermont Radio.

a set of music by mostly Brits, began and ended by Ralph McTell, who is indeed a card-carrying Brit. He finished up with the Fairground from Streets of London, Best of Ralph McTell. Prior to that, Fairport Convention did My Feet Are Set for Dancing from Gladys Sleep. Nick Jones did Canada.io from Penguin Eggs. The Punch Brothers, Americans, did a very, very appropriate song given the time we live in. It's called The Pride of Man, and that is from Hell on Church Street. And as I said before, we finished and opened the set with Ralph McTell. Ralph McTell did Streets of London, accompanied by Annie Lennox and the Crisis Choir, and that was from that same Streets of London CD. So, you are listening to The Breakfast Club. We're in our final hour. We'll be with you until 10 o'clock this morning. I still have probably lots more music than I'm going to be able to play for you, but let me do the best I can. I have a set queued up that starts out with Fred Neil. Here he is doing a Libby Cotton song. It's called I've Got a Secret.

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0: That's Joni Mitchell from Clouds, and that's Tin Angel. Before that, Karen Dalton did a Tim Hardin song, Reason to Believe, and we opened up the set with two songs by Fred Neil. Yes, we were playing it at the right speed. Fred Neil did Send Me Someone to Love from Sessions, and I've Got a Secret from his self-titled LP called Naturally, Fred Neil. My name, naturally, is Carl Newman, and this is The Breakfast Club. The time has come for debating over what to squeeze in and what to leave out. I have got a couple of pieces of satire coming up. First of all is a song called Movie of My Life by Susan Werner, who has operatic training. As a matter of fact, she's taken a lot of heat and criticism in the world of folk music for that very reason. People aren't supposed to be quite that accomplished. But she's going to do something called Movie of My Life, and I'm going to follow her up with sort of the king of satire, Peter Schickele. Peter Schickele of the composer, the musicologist, the comedian, satirist, and radio host. He was too. He's going to do Oedipus Tex, a duet with chorus. So here we go, starting with Susan Werner.
1: I am having a good life. In fact, I have had a fascinating life. Haven't you, really? Think of the details. If people only knew, right? The stuff you have done.

I couldn't blame you if you said you hated me, Billy Joe, seeing as how I shot your husband and all. But, well, the way I look at it, he was too old for you anyway. You need a young man's love. And I do love you, BJ. I honestly love you.

0: way I figure it, if you hadn't killed him, he probably would have died of something else eventually anyway. I love you, Ed. I honestly love you. I really do love you. No kidding. I love you lots and lots. Why, I love you so
1: honey,
0: much.
1: Honey, we gotta sing here.

Well, hello there. This is Jim Rooney. 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

to give back. Oh, isn't it a pity? Some things take so long.

So, talk about emotional extremes. There is Mose Allison doing I Love the Life I Live from actually, it's in French, and I don't think I can wrap my tongue around it. I'm going to try. Les Intournables. Okay, before that, Betty LaVette did George Harrison's Isn't It a Pity from Interpretations. Peter Schickele did a little bit of parody on the opera. It's called Oedipus Text, duet with chorus. We opened up the set with Susan Werner doing Movie of My Life. That was live at the Club Passim in Boston. Or is it actually in Cambridge? Well, close enough, huh? Okay, so we are running low on time. It is 9:45. We only go until 10. It's been a joy to be here with you, and I hope that you have heard a few things that you've enjoyed. If not, I can just about promise you that you're going to enjoy the next two tunes. They're great favorites. Let's get on with them. We're going to hear

Van Morrison doing Into the Mystic, and J.J. Cale doing Magnolia. And I think we'll have time for a bit more than that, but we'll have to see. I do want to make mention of our underwriters. They are Outpatch in Tunbridge, the Playhouse Movie Theater in Randolph, Murphy Builders LLC, the Tunbridge General Store, Tom Wells, and Robin Reynolds. Thanks so much to them, and thanks to you for tuning in. As usual, it's been a blast, and I'm going to plan on next week, too. Be here, huh? Okay. Here we are with Van Morrison.

Sting wrote that song. That's Eva Cassidy performing it. It's Fields of Gold. Let's go out with Sting doing something by John Dowland from the Baroque period in England. Thanks so much for tuning in. This has been The Breakfast Club on WMNF. Sorry, on WFVR. Whoops.

0: 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Thanks for tuning in on this Tuesday night. My name is Ross McGee.
1: We've got an interesting show picked out for tonight. We are continuing our journey through Jerry Garcia's Grateful Dead career, and we find ourselves in 1991, a year marked by the sad and tragic passing of Bill Graham, the longtime Grateful Dead promoter and promoter of all things music and fun on all of the coasts. So he sadly died in a helicopter crash after leaving a Huey Lewis and the News concert. And that was on, let's see here, October 25th, I believe it was. And the show we're going to listen to is October 31st. So just 6 days after that, the emotions are still raw. Ken Kesey comes on, does a little rap for Bill Graham, and a great show. Grateful Dead are joined by Gary Duncan in parts of the second set. He is guitar player from Quicksilver Messenger. And this lineup, we have Jerry, Phil, Bobby, Billy, Mickey, and then Vince Welnick and Bruce Hornsby rounding out the keyboards. All right, everyone, let's get going here. And just real quick before that, I want to say thanks to Mountain Folk, the Vermont Law and Graduate School, Howvale Farm, Crossroads Bar and Grill, Tom Wells, Scan VT, and the Royalton Memorial Library. All right, let's get going here with our featured Grateful Dead Jerry Garcia show, October 31st, 1991, at the Oakland Coliseum in Oakland, California.

message, I thought of two things. I thought of my son going over a cliff and Bill Graham sending $1,000 to put a thing up on the hill that points in all directions in Oregon so you can always find your direction on the top of that hill. And I thought of one more thing. It's a little heavy, but that's what it's about. Nobody else reaches across the distance and puts their hand on your shoulder about this shit. I mean, that's good, man, for a long time, reaching across. When you guys played Broken Down Palace at that gig, I knew, shit, this is the great man telling me about my son. It's as big a time as it gets.

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And what I want to know is, how do you like your blue-eyed boy now, Mr.

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I hear

0: That brings us to the close of our featured show, October 31st, 1991, at the Oakland Coliseum. Thanks for tuning in. This is How Sweet It Is, a night of Jerry Garcia on Royalton Community Radio, WFVRLP South Royalton, 96.5 FM, royaltonradio.org, WFVR.org. Thanks for tuning in, and thank you to Mountain Folk, Vermont Lawn Graduate School, Howvale Farm, Crossroads Bar and Grill, Tom Wells, Scan VT, and the Royalton Memorial Library. We just heard Help on the Way, Slipknot, Franklin's Tower, Loser, Tom Thumb's Blues, Scarlet Fire, Truckin' Spoonful, Darkstar Reprise, The Last Time, Standing on the Moon, Throwing Stones, Not Fade Away, and Werewolves of London. Hope you enjoyed tonight's show. A bit of a sad note, but I think it was a great, great show overall. So see you next week. Take care.
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4: This is Bossa Brazil.

If you're going to begin Bossa Brazil with Choro, it may as well have a Barry sax in it. That's what we did with Zé Barbero's new Baixo da Minha Modestia, The Root of My Modesty. That's his self-released 2007 Segura a Bucha. And it only gets more interesting from here. A variety of voices in this first full set, including Renata Rosa, and some layered and emotive chorus effects, which are, well, nice. That's literally the name of it. But we start with Dona Onechi, who through her long life has been a researcher, teacher, the local secretary of culture, and at age 73 recorded her first album. She's 87 now, but from that first release, Feitiço Caboclo, this is Rio de Lágrimas, River of Tears, and this is Bossa Brazil.

We got all Frenchified in the voice of Clementine with Luis Milan on the track Morungaba. That's actually a bonus track on his 2025 Brazilian Match CD. From Ligiana Costa's 2020 CD Eva, we got Nice. She does all manner of vocal calisthenics on that one. Renata Rosa led the chorus in the rootsy Caçador from her 2008 Manto dos Sonhos, and we began the set with Rio de Lágrimas from Dono Aneche. Down in the cellar, we've got the José Roberto Trio from 1966 rendering Canta de Ossania. They're going to bring us into one of our favorite voices, João Bosco and Casa de Marambondo on Bossa Brazil.

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1: We went back to the 1970s with those last two. A guy called Eginardo at the end from 1974, Avion de Papel, Paper Airplane, and from 1970, Puri Reis. He did Reza Brava from his, I think, first album, Voces Quiero Mate, or...
2: Anybody care for a cup of tea?
1: And then we were back in French again with Tante Hortense, Aunt Hortense, who's actually a French guy named Stéphane Massy. Along with the trio Heavista du Samba, they did On se comprend, basically nonsense syllables, from the 2011 French release Hortensia du Samba on the French Les Disques Bien label. Yeah, they actually called it Good Records. João Bosco began the set with Casa de Marambondo from his 1975 Casa a Raposa. This is Bossa Brazil, broadcasting here weekly. If you'd like to see these details spelled out, you can reach us at brazilnut2929@gmail.com. Some very innovative stuff is up next from Ava Rocha. She is the daughter of a film director and a visual artist. Judging from some of the visual images on her recording output, she's got a bit of Ishu in her as well, and that always makes it interesting. This one's called Boca do Céu, The Mouth of the Sky.

Ari Barroso's Faceira, done there by Gal Costa on her 1980 Aquarela do Brasil. Another luminary before that, Gilberto Gil with A Volta da Asa Branca, The Return of Asa Branca, White Wing, referring to a timeless 1947 classic by Luiz Gonzaga. And before those, by contrast, we had some very innovative stuff from Ava Rocha, from her 2015 release called Ava Patria India Iracema, which is her birth name. The aforementioned Luiz Gonzaga is most identified with the forró style, and we'll spin that in the next set. But to get there, we call on another Gonzaga, Zezé, unrelated, who made her singing debut in 1942 on the aforementioned Ari Barroso's radio show. Connections abound. So from a 1955 shellac 78 disc, here is Zezé Gonzaga.

0: Some fajol from 1983, that would be Saleche Mendoza's Madrugada Vazia. It's on her LP Luvar San Juan. And before that, we heard Zezé Gonzaga's Cerejera Rosa, a 78 released in 1955 by Columbia. Bossa Brazil is curated, capitulated, and producerated by Roger Collins at the studio of the Forest Primeval in Carolina do Norte. Please support your carrier station. We're going to close with a live recording from a concert put on by the SESC. The Serviço Social de Comércio is a nonprofit institution in Brazil providing social welfare services in education, health, and culture, as part of which it sets up some memorable concerts. In 2026, they're marking 80 years of those services. So, from one of those concerts, we give you the master himself, João Gilberto. Thanks for listening, caros ouvintes. Until our next Bossa Brazil. Namaste, aloha, tchau, pessoal.
1: Madame diz que a raça não melhora, que a vida piora por causa do samba.

It's Vishikanda di-di-di-di-di-di-di-di-ding. 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

Good morning and welcome back to the Elephant Stream. Must be a Thursday, although last week I was on Wednesday. Thanks to Carl for covering on Thursday, but now we're kind of back in sync. Well, got a jam-packed show as usual as we look to the stars. That is our extended thread during the next 3 hours. You'll get the general idea of that. Maybe you have a song about stars or a constellation, etc. You can call the station 802-763-2700 or drop me a line at soro@gmail.com. Could probably squeeze, got more than an hour, but I could probably squeeze a little bit more in. Also, we'll celebrate the music of Bob Dylan's 1975, I think it came out in 75, great album, Blood on the Tracks. A full performance of that album by Vermont artists is happening on Sunday evening. I believe 7 p.m. is the showtime. Our good friend Pat Halpin putting that on, and tickets are getting pretty limited there. Yeah, so we'll be featuring a number of cuts done by Bob and done by others from that album, Blood on the Tracks. We want to thank Brocklebank Craft Brewing, Tom Wells, he's on the road, Dan Lineacres Garden Center, Robin Reynolds and the Stratford Organic Creamery for bringing you the Elephant Stream each week. Hey, let's get things started by going directly to the album Blood on the Tracks. And Mr. Dylan, and thanks for meeting me here this morning on Free Vermont Radio.

Did I mention that I brought a six-pack in with me today? Yeah, a little Divinal Redemption, a six-pack. Six 33 and a third long-playing records, including this one. This is Michael Hedges. Originally recorded on Aerial Boundaries. I am taking it from... Where is that record cover? I got it right here. An Evening with Windham Hill Live. And it features not only Michael Hedges, but also George Winston, Alex Degrassi, William Ackerman, Liz Story, Scott Kosu, Daryl Anger, who I just saw this past weekend. Wow. Hey there, Daryl. The guy is just, he never stops. He was great down at the Green Mountain Bluegrass and Roots Festival. And also Chuck Greenberg. This piece is called Rickover's Dream. Right here on the Elephant's Dream. It's 15 minutes now past the hour of 7 o'clock. Dave Gunning from north of the border. Our good friends in Canada. Yeah, might be going there pretty soon, actually. Dave Gunning, new album out this year called Field Notes. From his label, The Wee House of Music. He might be of Scottish descent. We heard Blue Heart. And then a song that I heard played live on the opening day of Green Mountain Bluegrass and Roots Festival. The Cody Sisters, migrating from Colorado to Brooklyn, New York in the last year. Daring move for them, Megan and Maddie. Nowadays, the song we heard from their first recording, a little EP just called The Cody Sisters. And then our first Bob Dylan song, we're going to be paying tribute to that album, Blood on the Tracks, a special concert being held at, what do they call it? It's down there at the Hotel Coolidge, the Briggs Opera House, upstairs there at the Briggs in White River Junction. That is on Sunday night. All Vermont artists playing all of Bob Dylan's Blood on the Tracks album. We heard Meet Me in the Morning. Well, it's time to... have a morning view of the paper fresh off the presses. This is the Herald, serving the communities of the White River Valley all the way since 1874. At the top of the fold, Randolph Workshop offers skills for disagreeing better. Braver Angels host event at Chandler. Looks like that's happening on Tuesday, August 18th. For you history buffs, Sharon Revolutionary helped spark nation led in battle. Fellow named Anthony Morse took place in the Boston Tea Party. Read all about it. Story written by editor and publisher and owner of the paper, Tim Calabro. Randolph Select Board, yeah, the library saga continues up there. I used to spend a lot of time in that library, the Kimball Library, and they're sending the budget back to the voters again. I think this is round three or round four on that budget. Vermont's loons have bounced back but still face threats. A collaborative story from Grace Taylor and Indy Rose. And finally, one I'm going to check out. This woman is standing in a yurt. I'm very familiar with yurts. Howling Wolf Goes to Scotland. Colby shares agritourism wisdom at Global Conference. Story written by Caitlin Justice. Well, we're going to return to more music. I think we're going to look to the stars. Go to our first star song here. And I think we're going to go with one that... everybody knows from Billy Bragg and Wilco, featuring the lyrics of Woody Guthrie.

Well, we've just passed the half-hour mark at 7:33 on this very misty River Valley morning, but it is supposed to clear off. We're going to get to the weather here in just a moment here on the Elephant Stream. Returning to vinyl, some music here from Will Ackerman. Thanks for visiting with me this morning. Why don't we just jump right into the weather first? 57 degrees outside. Looks like we might top out at about 79, and really calling for mostly overcast skies, which means something for me after lunch today. But that's okay. I can welcome the clouds where I may be heading. Winds light and variable. Tonight, cloudy skies will become partly cloudy after midnight. Low of 52. And Friday, FledgeFest starting tomorrow. The free part of FledgeFest. A little potluck going on, a contra dance, some movies, the Moth Light put on by Cheryl. More details on that. We've got the big poster here. I think it's their fifth annual. Does it say on the poster? No, it doesn't say that. Music, art, food, family-friendly farm-to-fest event, on-site camping. 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Gravel rides, they're beautiful rides. Starting right there from the site of FledgeFest, 213 Bicknell Hill Road. Advanced registration is available at our website, and or you could just show up at 8 o'clock. But be there by 8, because we want you to get all settled in, sign off on your waiver, hear about the directions, get your cue sheet, whether you want to do 10 miles, whether you're game for 18, or whether you're up for like 30 to 32 miles. A lot of people seem to be interested in that longer ride. That is a classic. I've ridden it, so I know from personal experience. Well, should we go to the... Yeah, why don't we let you know what's happening over the weekend weather-wise? Got to click on another button to get to Saturday. Saturday, cloudy. Actually, they've taken the rain out of there because there was a chance of rain on Saturday. Cool again, 77. Low is 62. And on Sunday, some afternoon thunderstorms. The high is 78 and a low of 59. All right, back to our set list. As I said, this is Will Ackerman, a piece called Visiting. And I played it. Well, I like it, but listen to the bass. That is a fretless bass being played by Michael Manring, one of the best players of that instrument. And we went to the stars. Look to the stars. Don McLean in there with Vincent, Billy Bragg, and Wilco with California Stars. And yeah, we got back to the garden with Joni Mitchell. Good story on the latest issue of, episode of In It for the Long Run, Jim Rooney's fine show that's been running for a long time here and broadcast from the Jim Rooney Studios, In It for the Long Run Studios here, high top Magic Mountain, overlooking the White River in South Royalton, Vermont. Plays a couple versions, Joni's early version. I'm actually not of that song, but also a great version of Urge for Going from Tom Rush. And always a story behind it when you listen to Jim Rooney's show. And then coming out of our break, we did hear California Stars from Billy Bragg and Wilco. So three Looking to the Stars songs under our belt.

Obviously a live LP there. Well, I took a look at the paper. Got a couple papers with me this morning. But this one I found quite interesting, and it's from the front page of the Herald. And it is the one that is titled Howling Wolf Goes to Scotland. And I thought, oh, that's a blues story. No, it's the name of a farm, Howling Wolf Farm, in Randolph. And Jen Colby went over to Scotland to speak about agritourism. And really wonderful story. I really like it. And the picture that you'll find on the very front page of the Herald shows her standing in the doorway of her yurt. And this is the easy part because it's on the back page. All I have to do is turn the whole thing over. And let me get into what she says about the yurt. Her yurt at Howling Wolf Farm is on the back end of their property, allowing it to feel remote, surrounded by nature. They encourage guests to walk around the farm and hang out with the sheep. They also have artwork in the yurt to encourage creativity and provide art supplies for guests to use. We really want folks to pause and slow down and listen to themselves and just let some of that tension go, Colby said. The Howling Wolf Farm has participated in agritourism in the past, finding ways to have people interact with their farm. With backgrounds in competitive cooking, wow. Colby and Sargent have hosted on-farm dinners and taught grilling and barbecue workshops. They have also offered farm and pasture walks. Most recently, they have dedicated time to hosting guests at their yurt. We did a few different ways to have people interact with the farm. And then ultimately we're like, you know, it turns out we just really like hosting people, she said. Every year, Colby picks a new spot on her farm and plants 10 to 20 different things. She's been working on a path around the yurt. She plans to plant berries along the path and encourage guests to pick their own fruit. My vision for the yurt is that we keep adding to little bits around here and there and have something new every year. So, yes, I just knew there was a song. In fact, there are a couple songs about yurts. They are originally, well, sort of culturally for centuries over in the Mongolian region of the world. And in fact, this piece is adapted from a traditional Mongolian song. Here is Na Mula and Di Lin here for the first time on the Elephant Stream with the White Yurt.

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Well, I got to hear a lot of fiddle tunes this past weekend at what we call GMBR. We'll be hearing that over the years. They celebrated either their 5th or 6th anniversary, the Green Mountain Bluegrass and Roots Festival. Always happening, actually the same weekend as NanoFest. Really busy weekend in mid-August. This band was not there. In fact, this band is not together anymore. But when they were, it featured the guitar playing and singing. No singing on this piece. Of the previous artist. This is the Stray Birds with a set of tunes. Give That Wild Man a Knife, Bellows Falls, and Waiting on a Hannah. Once again, from their very first album. Remember when I got that and started playing it on a different radio station way back when. Maya DeVitri, part of that band, and her new album, solo album, is getting a lot of airplay on LPFMs and community, independent community radio stations around the USA. And good for Maya. Last time I saw them was at a Folk Alliance on the top floor of a hotel, and I can't remember which city, but they did play the Stray Birds back in the day over at that Ripton Coffee House series. I distinctly remember that, their first trip, maybe their first and only trip to Vermont. Before that, you just heard the voice of Chris Ekstrand, long-serving, superb host of Northern Lights. The rebroadcast of her show is coming up tomorrow afternoon, Friday afternoon, 1 to 3, and then back in the studio live like she has been for more than a decade, 5 to 7 p.m. on Sundays. And whenever I think of Northern Lights, particularly this time of year, I think of the New World Festival. That is coming up on the 6th of September, one of the latest dates. It's always the Sunday of Labor Day weekend. It goes basically from noon to midnight in Randolph. A number of our personnel are going to be there emceeing, including Mr. Rooney. I think Carl is going to be there. I know that Morgan is going to be helping out, and I will be helping out over at the main stage at Chandler. So once again, if you're into this kind of music, whether it's Scandinavian or whether it's Celtic, Canadian, Northern New England traditional music, it's one of the best events in New England, the New World Festival in Randolph, Sunday, September 6th. And shh, there's a chance we might live remote from there. But that's kind of under the covers for now. We'll see about that. What else did I want to tell you about? Oh, this great show that's coming up on Sunday night. We'd like to keep you advised. It's all up at our calendar, by the way, at WFDR.org under Music and Events. And I have to go to my my photo app here really quick because I took a photo of this so I could find it easily. And this is the show, an homage. Nice word there, Pat. An homage to Bob Dylan's Blood on the Tracks happening this Sunday night at the Briggs Opera House at 7 p.m. You can find this. It was in the listserv today. I'm sure if you just searched around or went to... Well, anyway, however you can find it. I saw it on the listserv. I've known about it for a long time. Pat let us know, and it's going to be a fine show. Oh, I know, wanted to tell you who's going to be there. That's the main reason here. Both they are joining the crew. Brooks Hubbard, Krishna Guthrie, Bo and Krishna, good friends, often play together. Jenna Rice has just been added to the bill. And Jim Yeager, all performing the songs of Bob Dylan's Blood on the Tracks, Sunday night at the Briggs Opera House.

Well, we are looking to the stars as part of our extended thread this morning, and this is maybe one of my favorites of the set list here from a band years and years ago from Arizona.

I was just a little boy, I look up into the big sky. So deep, so vast, so wide, I was afraid I might fall. I told my brother Joey, I was kind of a scared big sky. Joey said, that's stupid, man, you can't fall.

I'm still thinking of more star songs that came up in the middle of the night. We'll get to those. You are listening to The Elephant's Dream here at WFVR LP South Royalton. It's just a stroke or two past the hour of 8 o'clock. Let's go to this one. We have two songs on today's playlist with this title. Here's Crosby, Stills, and Nash in Dark Star.

0: 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I'm Bob DiBartolo, inviting you to join me every Friday morning from 7 to 10 for the Friday Morning Mix. Not a lot of talk, just some good music to get your day off on the right note, right here on Free Vermont Radio.
1: Well, I don't know if lifer is the right term, but Bob has been doing that show, actually did two shows a week for a long time. In fact, he is still occasionally doing two shows a week, but every Friday he's on the air from 7 to 10 a.m., one of our classic shows, let's put it. In fact, I think one of his shows was called Classic American Radio back in the day. Those are the kind of facts that stick in my head, and that's okay. I'm always thinking about music. So we did hear Dark Star there opening up the 8 o'clock hour from Crosby, Stills, and Nash. And then, as I said, I love the lyrics, and it's a very philosophical album. It might even be the only album this duo put out. They're called D, just the letter D, and then Squared, D Squared. And the song you heard was Big Sky, Full of Dumb Stars. And that is the title cut from the album on the Blue Dog Records label. Came out back in 1997, and that's probably about the year that I got it. And I think I may have gotten that. It would make sense that when I went to the Albuquerque Folk Alliance in either 98 or 99, because New Mexico and Arizona, they join each other. They share a border. Well, the Elephant Stream is brought to you with the generous support of the Stratford Organic Creamery, also Robin Reynolds. Hey, Robin, if you're listening, it's almost Faya time. I need to hear from you and the mayor and Jill about whether you're heading north. Also, we want to thank Dan Lineacres Garden Center, Brocklebank Craft Brewing, always busy out there. And don't forget, they have tasting hours on Friday from 3 to 7 p.m. and on Saturday from noon to 6. Also, Tom Wells helping us out. And maybe I'll check his schedule, see who he's going to see in concert this weekend. I spent some time with a guy, Joe, if you're listening, I don't know if he is. Joe from New Jersey was my volunteer mate at the All Access Gate down at the festival. And Joe was just telling me about a couple of things that he does in New Jersey and then some other festivals, including a festival in Arkansas that he's been to called Hillbury, and I've heard of that one. And I said, you went all the way out there? Yeah, I like to drive. I think he may go to as many shows as Tom Wells. It's not a competition, but I get that general sense. Well, for you regular listeners to the show, it is up to 10 minutes past 8. We're running a little bit late with BookBeat, but that's all right as long as the show ends on time. Yeah, when we bring you Radio Eco Shock on Thursdays at 10 o'clock. And then Green Zine coming in, Henry Swayze and myself hosting that long-running environmental magazine show. But it is time for a truncated version. I think just two or three songs on this week's BookBeat. And here go Sonny and Cher to kick us off.

Yeah, the beat does go on here on Thursdays when we explore music that references literature, references something that you've been reading in the newspaper or reading online, maybe a blog, etc., a favorite book, a new book. I was featuring some music from a book that I just finished the other day called Transcription. I would highly recommend that book. You can learn more about that book by looking it up. I can't quite bring back the author's name, but the show that is produced on Tuesdays, it's called Wordstream, and Rose Teremy, and I imagine Kathy will also be back next Tuesday at 10 a.m. with Wordstream. This week's edition, I hosted it, and you can hear more about this book, Transcription, and a little short reading from it. Also, some of the writing of Jill Lepore. The rebroadcast of Wordstream is on Saturday mornings from 7 to 8 a.m., and Tuesday's show is up currently at the stream. You can go to the replay function at WFBR.org, click on replay, and click on Wordstream. Well, here's a gentleman that I met briefly. I've actually spent more time with his sister, who you're going to hear at noon on Democracy Now! Here's a piece that David Goodman put together as he interviewed Grace Potter. I think everybody out there in music land knows who Grace Potter. She grew up in the Mad River Valley, and she does put on a festival that is a benefit, and it is coming up. It's called Grand Point North. It'll be held up there in Burlington on September the 18th. I'm just going to scroll down here a little bit and read you a little bit about Grace Potter and what she's up to. Got a new album coming out in just a few days. This is David Goodman writing about Grace Potter. Potter, who's 43, divides her time between homes in the Mad River Valley of Vermont, where she grew up and attended high school, and Topanga Canyon, California. Trespasser, that's the name of the new album, was produced by her husband and frequent collaborator Eric Valentine. The two have a son together. Trespasser was partly inspired by a line from the Woody Guthrie song, "This Land Is Your Land." Potter sang it, "As I was walking that ribbon of highway, there was a wall that said private property. But on the other side, it didn't say nothing. That side is made for you and me." That idea of crossing boundaries was the engine that was running all of my lyrical landscaping at that point. The title song includes a refrain, "As I hurried home, I heard an icy refrain, bow to the master." What did she mean? Potter said she wrote the lyrics in an early round of rounding up immigrants, and it wasn't called ICE at the time. Little did I know that a few years later, that really would be this icy refrain. Potter, who says she got kicked out of band at Harwood Union High School when it was discovered that she could not read music, said she feels she has been trespassing her whole career. "I will often get off stage and look at my bandmates or look at whoever is there side stage and go, I just got away with it again, like I'm robbing a bank," she said. "My passion and my commitment to basically all forms of art is mostly based on my fascination with how I'm able to get away with this over and over again. I don't think I've ever said that out loud. If you want a scoop," she told me, "it's just that I continue to be rewarded for something that comes extremely naturally to me, and I'm lucky enough to have been kind of cattle prodded into it by really encouraging, inspired, wonderful family members and friends and cohorts who saw what I had better than I did. Well, let's go to this collaboration. We're going to hear some Grace Potter and some Woody Guthrie here, and then we do have one more piece after that with a little bit of information about a concert that has been canceled tonight. Here's Grace Potter, along with Warren Haynes and a band that I also saw this past weekend, Railroad Earth, covering Fleetwood Mac's Gold Dust Woman.

Well, that's going to wrap up BookBeat as we hit 8:30, the midpoint of the Elephant Stream here at Free Vermont Radio. And yeah, as I said, I brought in a six-pack of vinyl. Haven't had this album out in decades. I don't think it's going to skip too much. This is the Jeff Lorber Fusion, and this piece is called Deva Samba. For those of you who get up early Thursday, you know that this show is preceded by Bossa Brazil, all music from that great country in South America. Well, we wrapped up BookBeat with Shine from Collective Soul, and here's the update on that. A lot of you have been going over to the great free concert series in the summer put on over at the Lake Maury Resort. Collective Soul was due to play there tonight. That show has been canceled. This is from one of the organizers, Jen Avery, due to an artist illness. And the good folks over there apologize for the late notice. So spread the word. If you're a listener, you know someone who's been going to that series and they're not getting a memo, they're going to go to the 10th Fairway and there will be no show. Fortunately, though, next week, a couple of shows are still online. On Tuesday, Caitlin Butts will be there at 7 p.m. And next Thursday, the 27th, Muscadine Bloodline, all part of that Lake Maury concert, summer concert series. So I thought I would include that Collective Soul hit from back in 1997, I think, Shine. And actually, that inspired another song that's coming up. But that was part of BookBeat. Also, Woody Guthrie in there, referenced in the David Goodman interview piece with Grace Potter. And then also music, including Grace Potter, whose new album due out in just a couple of days. I think it's coming out on Monday, maybe the 24th of August, and it's called Trespasses. Trespasses or Trespassing? Anyway, that music will be available starting then. Well, it is the bottom of the hour. That's when we normally take a look at the weather forecast. Let's jump back into that. And that's pretty easy to do, except I always like to update the temperature. It was 57 degrees an hour ago, and now we're up to 59 degrees. Nice cool morning. I almost threw another layer on, but I made it down. It's supposed to be, right now, it's partly sunny, but it says mostly cloudy today. The high is 79. Tomorrow, just jumping up to 80 under partly cloudy skies. 55 the low. And Saturday, cool and cloudy again. Maybe a spotty shower like 11 p.m. midnight, but I don't think that's going to affect the Pedal Power to the People event or Fledge Fest. I'm sure there's a lot of other outdoor events happening on Saturday, the 22nd of August. When we jump into Sunday and you get into the afternoon, there is a chance of scattered thunderstorms. If you're part of that Five Bridge Brigade, might want to wear your rain gear. More about that later. We might even have a bridge theme, although I think I've done that. 77 the high on Sunday, 59 the low, and then we'll end up with Monday. Partly cloudy again, 77 the high, 55. We're escaping the heat wave. I must say, I was thinking that July and August would be hotter than usual, but we have, unlike a lot of parts of the United States and parts of the world, have escaped the extreme heat. We're very fortunate that way. Well, anything else to tell you about? There's always something. Well, just reminding you, Fledge Fest, once again, all kinds of music. We're going to be carrying the show. It's actually referenced in a story in the paper today in the Valley News in the sports section. You can find information about both Fledge Fest and the Pedal Power to the People there. But music's going to get underway. The gates open at 11 on the 22nd. That's the paid ticket. I'm going to let Jeff Lorber continue into the next track here. So the gate's up there at 213 Bicknell Hill Road in Tunbridge. That's where Fledge Fest is located. The farm is down low. The festival is up high on the top of Curtis Hill. There's a shuttle that'll take you up there so you can park down. In fact, we're going to be helping you with the parking, one of our duties there at Fledge Fest. So you'll see some of our station personnel and our mobile stage right at the entry. In fact, that's the best way when you're going along Bicknell Hill Road, if you're not familiar with it. Look for the big green trailer and say, hey, there's music, there's people, there's a good time. I think I'm going to turn into the sheep pasture. Yeah. All this is on the 22nd. Music starts at 1 o'clock and it includes folks like Almost Olive, Sophie Wood of the Royal Frog Ballet,
Katie Eternity. I've got some music queued up from her. Ellie McPhee, Betch, Captain Talon, and the headliners are Aquamosa. I also have some music queued up from them. Henry Jamison out of Burlington, Laces, and Undertow Brass. We will be carrying 4 hours of that festival live on the radio. Thanks to Patrick Schlott and our new remote setup, we'll be carrying that from 5 until 9 p.m. on Saturday night. You're welcome to head out to FledgeFest on Friday, the 21st, for the free part, free community potluck, a contra dance and film screening. I think there's also going to be a Mothlight exhibit that's very interesting. So hopefully it's a good night for moth viewing. Music, art, and food, FledgeFest this weekend in Tunbridge, Vermont. Well, when I was listening to both the Woody Guthrie piece and also the Collective Soul piece, now I think I will bring this down, it made me think of two songs. And yeah, this show is sort of put together ahead of time, and then it's sort of put together at the last minute, or just kind of spontaneously. I like spontaneous radio without a net. So the Endless Skyway line resonated in my head, and we were splitting some wood the other day, and my partner, who knows a lot about music, said, oh, hey, I was thinking of this guy that's an occasional hobo that we met on a recent train trip. And she said, do you think he knows that song by May Erlewine? And I said, well, I think we mentioned it to him. Well, I don't know if he's listening or not. He lives out in maybe in Minnesota or Wisconsin, but we're going with it anyway. May Erlewine here with Skyway Joe, and then that reference to Light Shine from Collective Soul made me think of a Jesse Colin Young classic. This is all about a hobo. Skyway Joe on the Elephant's Dream.

0: Well, one of the highlights, once they got the bass reverb turned down because it was kind of rumbling in the background, Sam Grisman was down at Green Mountain Bluegrass and Roots, joined by Tim O'Brien. Wow, what a powerful set that was. They did not do this song, but it is on the only album that the Sam Grisman Project has put out, and we are playing a number of pieces of music that appear on Bob Dylan's Blood on the Tracks. A whole bunch of Vermont artists covering the work of Bob Dylan's album this Sunday night, 7 p.m. down at the Hotel Coolidge. Yeah, the, what do they call it? The Briggs Opera House. Hope to see you there. And no rain in the forecast today.
1: Buckets of rain, buckets of tears. 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

with a simple twist of fate. A saxophone someplace far off played as she was walking on by the arcade, as the light bust through a beat up shade where he was waking up. 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

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Pushed the window open wide. 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Brought on by a simple twist of fate.

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Well, you are listening to The Elephant's Dream. It's about 3 minutes now past the hour of 9 o'clock. We're into our final hour of this regular Thursday Sonic Experience. Thanks for joining me. Hey, let's thank these folks for joining the radio station for many years, most of them. Brocklebank Craft Brewing, Tom Wells. I was going to look up his schedule. Maybe I'll get to that before the end of the show. He might even be listening. Tom, check in with a text if you're listening, wherever far-flung tour spot you're inhabiting this morning. Dan Leinecker's Garden Center, Robin Reynolds, and, well, probably three or four years now of support from the Stratford Organic Creamery. We're going to be riding pretty close to Rock Bottom Farm. Pedal power to the people. Both the 18 and 30 to 32 mile rides go right on down Kibling Hill and then take a left and go to the sag stop at the Stratford Townhouse with Jim Rooney serving. I don't know if there'll be any irregular stout there, but there'll be water upgrades and some snacks, etc. Well, where we have been musically, start off with May Erlewine and a great hobo song, Skyway Joe. Gonna be the best hobo ever. Jesse Colin Young title cut from his album Light Shine. Sam Grisman Project covering Buckets of Rain, which did appear on Bob Dylan's Blood on the Tracks. I do have Tangled Up in Blue queued up from another band, Leftover Sam, and I'm not sure. I feel like I'm running out of time. Definitely, I'm not going to be able to squeeze everything in. And then a couple of artists that played at the Green Mountain Bluegrass and Roots Festival, and even though as a volunteer at the All Access Gate, I'm not supposed to talk to performers. I did anyway, but not for very long. Somewhat of more of a lengthy conversation with Jake Blunt, who has appeared at the Chandler Music Hall a couple years back, thanks to Chloe Powell, the executive director up there at Chandler. She was on the grounds at the festival. Jake is headed for a PhD from Brown University, I believe in ethnomusicology, and there he was covering Shady Grove. What a great version of that. And then Yasmin Williams, who is coming to our area. She was going to be here in the spring at the Lebanon Opera House. That show had to be postponed, but it's coming up on October 14th, and that's who we're listening to right now. And she did perform this piece on a beautiful sunny afternoon as she was looking out over at the Green Mountain National Forest and specifically the Owl's Head section of that forest. This is from an album out a couple years ago. It's called Acadia. All right, that gets us caught up. Well, there is so much going on musically this weekend. And let's see where Yasmin is here in her cover. Well, she's got a little ways to go. Maybe I'll float a couple things out. Maybe we'll do like a part one and then a part two of some music and other experiences that are happening in our area tonight. Our good friend Beth Telford, who's getting ready to present another house concert in early September, I believe. But tonight, she and her duo High Drive are going to be out at Barnard's. Yeah, up there on the Royalton Turnpike. 5:30, the gates open, and showtime is 6 o'clock. Tomorrow night, if you're in the Woodstock area, another, well, free event. It's a pay-what-you-can event at High Drive tonight, but it's definitely free at the East End Park in Woodstock tomorrow night. Jay Nash playing music at 6 p.m. We'll talk a little bit more about a show that's coming up this Saturday out at Rooney's Place. If you're into bluegrass, you'll want to be there. If you're not, at Fledgefest. And if you're into classical music over in Rochester, the Chamber Music Society on Sunday the 23rd, it's going to be featuring mezzo-soprano Devaney Smith, baritone Jess Blumberg, works by Schubert, De Falla, Ravel, Kurt Weill, Jessica Meyer, The Beatles, and Radiohead, all that at the Rochester Federated Church at 4 p.m. And we'll wrap it up. If you're into the Dead, this cover band often plays Dead. Berwick and Budney out at the Ripple. It doesn't say Ripple, but that's where it's going to be, at Ripple, the new restaurant in Randolph. And thanks to them for putting on that show, A Very Jerry Sunday, a couple of weeks ago at the end of the Days Between. It's time to go take a look at the stars. We have a lot more of them to get to here on The Elephant's Dream Radio, of the people, by the people, and for the people.

Well, returning to vinyl, this Windham Hill collection of instrumentals here featuring the guitar work of Alex Degrassi. And I put the album cover to my left instead of to my right. This piece is called Clockwork. And speaking of clockwork, we're down to just 28 minutes left in this morning's Elephant's Dream. But you can dream on beyond 10 o'clock. That's just fine. A summer day dream. We'll get to the weather here in just a moment. Probably going to leave a couple other star-related look to the stars pieces on the cutting room floor. There'll be another time. That most recent one from a recent album, like this year, and getting a lot of airplay on community radio stations, Alison Russell joined by Chiboetse Hiwoma with a piece called Two Stars. If you like Alison Russell, and I do, she's good friends with her, Rhiannon Giddens, by the way. The name of the album is In the Hour of Chaos. Well, I wish it was only an hour, but it's a whole second term of chaos. Jorma Kalkinen there, and you can hear his show live from the Fur Peace Ranch. A lot of great artists on that show. We carry that syndicated program right after our jazz show replay, after Fourth Branch Jazz replay, rebroadcast from 1 to 3 on Monday afternoons. And then Fur Peace Ranch comes on at 3 o'clock for an hour. From his album Stars in My Crown, we heard Will There Be Stars in My Crown? David Bowie in there. Yes, Star Man from The Rise and Fall of Ziggy Stardust, The Thin White Duke. Earth, Wind, and Fire, Shining Star. Eric Bibb along with Linda Tillery. Great vocals from all three of those artists, including Taj Mahal. Follow the Drinking Gourd. Yeah, that is a constellation that slaves escaping to the north would indeed follow the Drinking Gourd. Kim and Reggie Harris have a really fine version of that, as does Mark Arelli. You can find that version, This Land Is Your Land, Songs of Unity, that came out in 2002. Well, we're going to do the weather. We're probably going to have a visitor. We're going to play some Beg, Steal, or Borrow, and we're going to end up with one more lengthy star song recorded back in 1969 in New York City. But as I said, there's so much going on musically. Let's go back to the calendar here. Of course, Fledgefest this weekend. That's on Friday and Saturday. Information tomorrow is the free potluck gathering with a contra dance. And then they open the gates on Saturday for a whole day of music and art and community up there on Curtis Hill, right off of Bicknell Hill Road. Gates open at 11. Music starts at 1, goes right until the wee hours. Well, not of the morning, but probably till 11 p.m. They're going to end up with a DJ, DJ Brucia, and a whole lot of great Vermont and Brooklyn, New York-based music. Pedal Power to the People is that morning. Article in the sports section today of the Valley News, if you want to check that out. But all the information is our website. I can tell you that our longer ride is looking closer to 32 miles instead of 30 miles. A lot of Class 4 involved. But the more manageable rides for those who don't ride regularly are the 18-mile. That's going to be a classic. And then there's a shorter one that's about 12 miles. It drops down into Tunbridge Village and goes right back up the one big hill, Foundry Road, to get back to the starting point. All registrants for the Pedal Power of the People are put on the comp list. In other words, your registration gets you into Fledgefest as well as the bike ride. Well, Billy Wilder is coming to Feast and Field. That's a very good show. A lot of world music involved with Billy Wilder. That is on Thursday, the 27th. And if we jump in a little bit later on here, we've got we've got the Chelsea Farmers Market tomorrow. The Rochester Farmers Market is tomorrow. Vin's Fairy Festival is this weekend down at Vin's in Queechee. Maybe you'll see that little eagle. Well, not so little anymore. V2, I think, was the
eagle that fledged this summer. Randolph Farmers Market is also on Saturday. A lot going on Saturday. And what do we see on Royalton Farmers Market? Always something good going on over there. And there's a poster here. I'm sure there's going to be live music. I know that coming up in September, one of our DJs, who is often on Fridays Between Dreams Radio Hour, Sarah Yetter, will be providing the music. I think it's on the 13th. I'm pretty sure that date is the 13th. All right, we're going to bring that down in the mix, that applause for Alex Degrassi and friends, and we are going to go to Beg, Steal, or Borrow. That is the show I definitely wanted to tell you about. If you're not at Fledge Fest, if you're not tied up with something else, or maybe you're sitting at home and listening to the live remote from Fledge Fest, which we're scheduling from 5 to 9 p.m. on Saturday, you should head over to, I'm going to call it the Star Mountain. Yeah, Star Mountain is where it is, right off of the Downer Forest Road. The show starts at 6 p.m. There'll be food. There'll be Brocklebank beer. There'll be Jim and Carol, the host, the MC of that project is Jim Rooney, and they're going to have this great bluegrass band. Let's hear this old Bill Monroe cover by Beg, Steal, or Borrow right here on the Elephant's Dream.

go from one live performance to another. Of course, that was a Bob Dylan song taken from Blood on the Tracks and covered by Leftover Salmon. Yeah, Blood on the Tracks being performed by all Vermont performers Sunday night down at the Briggs Opera House. Thanks to Pat for putting that on. I managed to grab a couple of ticks. No, not the kind that crawl on you. Well, we're going to end up with one more Star song. I'm going to let this play for a little bit. I think you'll figure it out. Recorded at the Fillmore back in February of 1969.

Yes, our final Looking to the Stars set. So many versions. This is one of the shorter ones, only 12 and a half minutes long, from the Grateful Dead, Dark Star, live at the Fillmore back in February of 1969. Hey, before we wrap up the show, just an important note, our very first sponsor, underwriters, South Royalton Market, and they had a great event set up in July for their annual meeting, and a big storm came through and they had to postpone that, but it's going to be happening this coming Monday. Yep, it's a hybrid meeting. You could be there, or you can Zoom in. Here we go. I'm just going to read you what it says here on this memo. Attention co-op member owners, after getting rained out in July, the meeting will now be held on this coming Monday, August 24th, from 6 to 7 p.m. at the White River Valley High School's cafeteria in South Royalton. I've been in there. Easy to find. Just down the road, South Windsor Street. Join us to learn all the co-op news from the past year, hear annual reports and other co-op businesses, and ask your questions. And importantly, they're going to be adding new board members, and they have two candidates. So this is a hybrid meeting. If you want to get the Zoom connection, reach out to Heather Jenkins. Pretty easy to remember her contact. She's a fellow Tunbridgian, right at the edge of Tunbridge. Write to outreach@soromarket.coop. Or just show up at the cafeteria on Monday night at 6. Just an additional note, due to this meeting, the co-op will be closing early on Monday at 5 p.m., and also this Saturday, they will be closing at 2 p.m. because they're going to have their annual summer party. So a lot of important information from the South Royalton Market. Well, we do want to thank them and other folks that have kept this radio station going for about 13 and a half years now, and they include the Stratford Organic Creamery. We get support from not just from South Royalton, not just from Tunbridge, but from probably at least six or seven towns in our immediate area, and then from our membership from all over the country and even some people that are outside of the country. Brockle Bank, Stratford Organic Creamery, Tom Wells, Dan Lineacre's Garden Center, and Robin Reynolds, all supporters of this radio station. Hope to see some of you over the weekend, whether you're on your bike for Pedal Power to the People. Registration is open at our website, but you can walk up at 8 o'clock. We'll start riding around 8:30, or maybe I'll see you at FledgeFest. And don't forget, if you're not at FledgeFest and you're looking for some bluegrass, beg, steal, or borrow over there at the Star Mountain Amphitheater right off of Downer Forest Road. I think you can start bringing your lawn chairs over at 5:30, and the concert will start at 6 p.m. Well, thanks for joining me here on the Elephant Stream at Free Vermont Radio, WFVR, LP, South Royalton, Vermont.

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0: That is Bob Dylan trying to get to heaven. Lately, it seems like we are going to a hotter place.
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0: Methane, the super warming gas, is spiking at a new steep level. Worse, that could be the signal that, quote, a large-scale reorganization of the natural climate and biosphere is underway, possibly, scientists say. Ewan Nisbet is Emeritus Professor of Earth Sciences at Royal Holloway, University of London. Among other things, Dr. Nisbet has been relentlessly tracking atmospheric methane. He does it the old-school way, analyzing flasks of air collected from around the world. For me, Nisbet's work is the gold standard for methane, and he returns to Radio EcoShock with some big concerns. From London, Ewan Nisbet, welcome back to Radio EcoShock.
2: Good evening. Nice to talk to you.
0: Yeah, good to have you back. So business and politicians, they make long-term maps of gradual climate warming. The UK just made their route longer. Earth is not like that, really. So just to see who is paying attention, Ewan, please describe one example of instability, a glacial termination event.
2: These are very well known, both the record of the ice ages, which scientists have been looking at since Agassiz's time a couple of hundred years ago. But in particular, in the 1980s, the Russians started drilling ice cores in Antarctica, and the French then started analyzing the bubbles. And to their amazement, they discovered that the transitions from ice age to interglacial are actually very, very quick indeed. An ice age can last tens of thousands of years, but then comes the interglacial, and that transition, in many cases, can be very, very sharp. You go from a planet that's got ice all over it, and I lived in Saskatoon for a long time. Canada is covered in ice, and then suddenly the climate warms for the entire planet. It takes several thousand years for the ice to melt, but the climate seems to change very quickly. And that's recorded in the greenhouse gases in the air bubbles, and there are ways in which you can figure out the temperature as well. And the very sharp changes. At times in Greenland, the temperature can change by 10 degrees or so. For example, 125,000 years ago, central London, England, went from essentially tundra to having hippopotamuses. When they dug up Trafalgar Square in the 1820s, I think, they discovered to their amazement that there were hippo bones there and cave lions and elephants, which is not what you normally think of in the middle of London. So this transition from essentially something like the far north of Canada into a semi-tropical swamp was pretty quick. And these events are called terminations. The full termination takes several thousand years, but within the termination there's what's called an abrupt phase, which may take as little as 100 years or so, where the climate swings very, very quickly. And in some cases, for example in Greenland, the climate may have warmed by 10 degrees C within 10 years. And that's the very sharp end of the termination. And these have happened repeatedly. There are about nine good ones in the ice core record, there are others too, over the last half million to million years. So they're standard parts of Earth history. Quick flip events where the entire climate changes. There were no named terminations by Wally Brooker, who was a great earth scientist whom I was lucky enough to meet back in the 1980s. Enormously influential. He saw the way the Earth system operates and realized that it has these sharp edges on it.
0: So before we expand more on what that could mean for a new climate future, I feel we should get back to basics. According to the International Energy Agency, methane is responsible for around 30% of the current rise in global temperature. Others have higher figures. Your new paper says, quote, the rapid growth in atmospheric methane burden that began in late 2006 is very different from methane's past observational record, end quote. Talk to us about the general history of methane in the atmosphere since, say, the 1970s, and the new growth of this super warming gas?
2: Well, methane is the second most important greenhouse gas. There are various different ways you can quantify just how important it is, but in the sort of broadest terms, it's sort of half as important as CO2. What's interesting about it is that the atmosphere atmospheric lifetime is somewhere around a decade, depending on how you define it. So you emit methane into the air, and over the next 10 to 20 years, it's destroyed by oxidation in the air. Now, over the last couple of hundred years, from the start of the Industrial Revolution, people in Britain starting to dig up lots of coal, and then the oil industry, and then followed by the gas industry, methane in the atmosphere grew very rapidly. So it's a perfectly natural greenhouse gas, and it's there in very small quantity in the Ice Age, about 350 parts per billion. During the warm interglacial, it's about 700 to 750 parts per billion of the atmosphere. Then we started digging up fossil fuels, and it rose very strongly, particularly in the 1980s, when especially the Soviet Union gas industry, but also the gas industry around the world, was actually pretty leaky and lost lots of gas into the air. And that rise was a sort of convex rise. Imagine you get into your car and you put your foot flat in the accelerator. You accelerate very fast at first because you're putting a lot of oomph into it, but eventually the air resistance builds up, and so your acceleration rate decreases until eventually you're going at a steady rate down the highway at whatever your preferred speed. If it's in Nevada, it's probably 100 miles an hour, but your car has gotten to the limit. And so if you think of that curve, it's a sort of convex curve. And by around about the year 2000, the methane budget appeared to have equilibrated that way. There were lots of emissions, but the removal processes had matched them. And so methane had attained stability. It didn't vary very much. What was also obvious in this is something subtle. Most of the carbon in nature is carbon-12. But there's a form of carbon called carbon-13. It's only a very small part of the amount of carbon, but there's a bit more of it in fossil fuels. And so as the fossil fuel methane was released, the amount of carbon-13 in the methane in the atmosphere was increasing. Okay, we get to 2000, and you get this sort of plateau where it's going pretty hard, but it's not accelerating any further. And then something happened in the end of 2006. It took off again. This time, two things happened. The growth rate increased, but then it steepened. It got faster. So from 2006 to sort of 2012 or so, it was growing pretty fast. Then it grew faster, and then something happened again in about 2020. It grew even faster. And what was also different was that the amount of the proportion of carbon-12, started increasing. In other words, that these new sources, whatever was driving it, was probably biologically sourced. Biology likes carbon-12 or prefers it to carbon-13. And so this is biological methane. Then we ask ourselves, where on earth is that coming from? The fossil fuel emissions are still there, and they're still huge, but they sort of plateaued, whereas now there's some new biological source coming in and pushing methane up, and it's still accelerating. Its growth rate over the last 4 or 5 years has been very high indeed, even higher than in the very fast growth rates in the 1980s.
0: So we've been looking very nervously at the natural gas industry, and particularly fracking, as the source of the new increase in methane. And other people, including a few scientists, are convinced the real methane danger is from shallow Arctic seas. Perhaps these frozen methane balls called clathrates will thaw. But you're finding that we should be looking in giant boglands in Africa and South America. Why are these natural wetlands burping up much more methane into the atmosphere?
2: Well, first of all, I was, along with a chap in the States, we were the first people to point out to the huge methane reserves in the Arctic and the danger they posed. They're still there, and they are releasing methane. Fortunately, most of that appears to be picked up by methane-eating bacteria, either as it comes up through the soil or goes through the water. So that's definitely something we're watching very carefully, and we get flasks of air from the Arctic, and the U.S. NOAA program in particular, and Canada's got a strong program too, are looking very hard. However, if you look at the global network of stations that, in particular, U.S. NOAA and Boulder maintain, you can see that in many of the recent years, the bulk of the rise has been in the tropics and the subtropics. That's where the leading rises are happening. It varies from year to year. Some years the Arctic's very important. Some years Canadian wetlands are probably crucial. And so you can then take all the network of stations around the world, and you also know where the winds are blowing. It's very important to backtrack the winds. So if you've got a station, say, Ascension Island, where's that wind coming from? It comes from the South Atlantic. And before that, it came from South America or somewhere like that. So you've got to run the winds backwards. And these models are implying that much of the recent rise has come from the tropics. It's come from biological sources in the tropics because of the shift towards carbon 12. It's a very strong rise. And the likely sources actually are probably more Africa than South America is making a lot of tropical methane from its wetlands. And don't get me wrong, the gas industry is releasing it and all sorts of other things going on as well. All the old problems are still there. But in particular, some of the African wetlands are probably emitting a great deal. Of course, African cows are there as well, and the cow is just a walking wetland. You can't really tell a cow from an African cow in Uganda from an African wetland in Uganda. They're pretty much the same thing as far as methane's concerned. So that's contributing also. And then there are other sources as well, like, for example, tropical landfills. Some cities now in the tropics have got enormous, very unmanaged landfills where just heaps of rotting food on the ground. And so there are lots of different sources. But it looks like a great deal of this is coming from the tropics and the subtropics. So I'm including, for example, Southeast Asia. There are quite a lot of wetlands there. And equally, in some years, it's the Canadian and Siberian wetlands that are doing the same thing. And here we're talking about forest wetlands, beaver ponds, that sort of thing.
0: Yes, the beavers are great engineers at creating lakes, and methane really has to come up from under the water, otherwise it would come up as carbon dioxide, is my understanding. Are these steaming swamps getting more vegetative material? Are they getting hotter? What makes them crank up methane now?
2: Well, lots and lots of things. Paul Crutzen, who was the Nobel Prize winner many years ago, actually used to call me Mr. Beaver because I like beavers. They're wonderful animals, but they're real methane monsters because they make the wetland, and then they carry a lot of organic debris into it. Both in the tropics and in the northern wetlands, methane comes up as bubbles. You can quite often see these bubbles coming up through the water, and the bubbles that get to the surface, they break into the air. Methane also comes up the plant stems, and in the tropics up the tree stems as well, and it's coming up in the sap, and then it degasses with the transpiration of water. And so in many wetlands, particularly in tropical wetlands, you get these wonderful papyrus plants, which can be 3-4 meters high. They're huge, some of them. And they're essentially sweating methane into the air. You get bulrushes and all sorts of other plants, which are channeling the methane up the plant stem. And then trees do the same thing. So there are many ways in which methane can get up into the air. The methane's got to go through basically a death zone of methane-eating bacteria, which when they see some methane, lovely, that's food. And particularly in soils and in waters, they'll eat the methane and just convert it to they basically biologically burn the methane into carbon dioxide, just the way we burn natural gas and turn it into heat. And they make a living out of that. So methane coming up through water can get removed in that process. And I think that happens to quite a lot of the Arctic methane that's coming off the seabed. But in many wetlands, and particularly in tropical wetlands, where it's warm and it's wet, and particularly if it gets warmer and wetter, the wetland gets bigger, it gets warmer, and it's going to have an awful lot more organic decay. And where you get organic decay and all the oxygen is used, so the conditions then become anaerobic. This is where the methane-generating microbes live. They're called archaea. They're not bacteria, a different sort of microbe. And they live in environments where all the oxygen's already been taken up. And they have great fun time turning the dead organic matter into their waste products as methane. And then the methane goes up, is then picked up, if you're lucky, by the methanotrophic bacteria. And if you're not lucky, it goes straight into the air. That is probably happening very strongly if you wet up and heat up the tropical wetlands, which seems to be what's happening.
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0: This is Radio EcoShock. I'm Alex Smith. Our guest is Dr. Ewan Nisbet from the University of London. We are talking about the rapid rise of the greenhouse gas methane. Getting back to termination events, you mentioned the esteemed climate scientist Wallace Broker, or Wally Broker. He investigated extreme heating events after long periods of domination by glaciers and found only a fast warming could explain the signals in the ice cores and other media. They were called termination events. What do we mean by termination events now?
2: Well, termination events in the ice core record are fairly strictly defined nowadays. You get a sort of precursor pattern where things start going a bit, and then you get the sudden event, the abrupt phase, which typically is century or so, and then a long period where these huge ice domes melt away and sea level rises and all sorts of other things in the warmer climate. And there's been a great deal of work on these and repeated events. And in many of them, it looks as if the tropical wetlands and methane are very, very deeply involved in driving these changes. Now, it's completely different from the modern world. In the tens of thousands of years of glaciation, methane will be around about 350 part per billion in the atmosphere. And then during the abrupt phase, it suddenly jumps up, it doubles or more to, let's say, 750 parts per billion in the atmosphere. And the warming feeds the warming. The methane seems to sort of kick off the system. CO2 then starts degassing, and all sorts of other things happen. And when you start melting ice, then the ground goes brown instead of white, so it picks up more sunlight and picks up more heat. And you sort of get a thermal runaway until the system then stabilizes in an interglacial, which tend to be rather shorter than the glacial periods. And you get a climate which is broadly, each one's a bit different, but broadly similar to the climate of the last 10,000 years. And that's in an interglacial. And then eventually lots of carbon gets picked up out of the atmosphere and the system goes back down into the glacial again. And these repeated events, the coming out of the glacial event into the interglacial, that's known as a termination.
0: Your new paper asks the key question we've all got in the back of our minds, namely, are there today any direct signs of incipient global-scale meteorological reorganization? What do you think?
2: Well, that's what worried us. In these terminations, the entire Earth climate changes, and you get changing of the Atlantic overturning circulation, so the ocean currents change, the wind patterns change, the tropics expand, and the whole way in which the heat is transferred around the planet is changed. So you go from these cold glacial events with huge cold centers in the north and the south and a sort of limited tropics. And you go from that into what we know of as the climate of the last 10,000 years. And that reorganization of climate is pretty quick, or it seems to be quite quick, even though the ice takes a long time to melt. And so we asked ourselves, are there any common features between what's happening today and what happens in these events? I need to be very careful here because we're in an interglacial. We don't know where we're going in the future. So it's not a termination in the sense of an ice age termination. But what the ice age terminations tell us is that the system can reorganize very quickly. Quickly in terms of, well, in some of it, central Greenland, 10 years, the time a dictator is likely to be in power in many countries. You know, these are short-term changes, and the overall change of the order of a century or so for the abrupt phase, the full termination thousands of years. And so we looked at we tried to compare what's happening today with a past glacial termination, a sort of typical termination. And there's many common features. The methane climb is comparable. The isotopic shift is probably comparable to some of the terminations. That's the change in the amount of carbon-12 in the methane. The fact that much of it appears to be driven by tropical and subtropical wetland, and then eventually the northern wetlands come in too. And then if you look around the weather systems in the planet, the North Atlantic circulation appears to be changing. And there's something called the Indian Ocean Dipole. You're probably familiar with the El Niño, La Niña, the ENSO, El Niño Southern Oscillation. That's something most people are familiar with. There's something rather similar to that in the Indian Ocean called the Indian Ocean Dipole. And that's been giving a great deal of rain in parts of Africa over the last few years. So these weather systems are changing. And probably most interesting of all is that the tropics are expanding. This is the weather tropics, not... You know, the tropics are defined by the orbit of the Earth or the orbital surface of the Earth. But the weather tropics, where the big tropical weather systems, the intertropical convergence zone, move up and down, that's expanding. And finally, of course, what's probably most dramatic of all is that the ocean surface is much, much hotter than it has been in the recent historical and record. So essentially climate change comes down to ocean surface temperatures. If you put a lot of heat in the ocean, you're going to get a new climate. And all of these things seem to be happening. So we asked ourselves, is an abrupt phase of a big change happening at the moment? We can't answer that question. We don't know. But I think this is the first time we've been able actually to ask the question. There's enough information to say, well, is there a case that this might be happening?
0: Is it possible a major reorganization is happening, but we won't be able to see it until it's already happened? Could it be in process right now and we wouldn't know it?
2: Yeah, well, methane in the ice core record, of course, is the messenger. That's the quickest integrator of the state of the planetary system. Because methane, it's produced over much of the Earth's surface. It responds very, very quickly to changes in temperature and water. You know, if it cools, the production drops. If it warms and gets wetter, the production goes up pretty fast because things grow so quickly. And also the destruction processes of methane, they're also related to atmospheric circulation and what happens particularly in the tropical mid-atmosphere. So methane is a good integrator. It's a signal of the health of the planet, or at least what's happening in the planet. And so if you look at the methane messenger, it seems to be telling you that something started happening, let's say in 2006, that was very different from anything that happened before, at least in our historic record. Something very different taking place. We're sort of in the situation where, imagine you're some prosecutor in a French court, or Mr. Maigret, and you sense that something's happening, and you've got enough evidence to say there's a case here. We can't prove that case, but there's certainly something worth investigating here. That's the sort of situation we're in at the moment, that methane is telling us something's happening. Here's a messenger, and something very dramatic may be happening. It might just be within the range of variability over the last 10,000 years. It could just fade away tomorrow morning, and that would be it. But there's so many bits of circumstantial evidence which back up the methane that something pretty strong is happening. And it does look awfully like one of those past terminations. But we're going somewhere different because we're going from an interglacial into something totally different. And we don't know. It might be a slow, gradual process where things just sort of quietly drift up into a different, warmer world. Or it might be a bump. And what we're scared of is that it might be a bump. And that because of these similarities with the glacial terminations, we may be going to something quite quickly.
0: Well, it's only common sense. We can't counteract the methane production of the bog creatures in these remote wetlands. So all we really should be doing, I think, as humans, is to absolutely slash our methane emissions from natural gas and all the different ways that we produce it in landfills and all of that, so that we can bend that curve back down before something bad happens.
2: Yeah, you got it. Methane is a messenger, but it's also part of the driver. So shooting the messenger is a jolly good idea in this case. Yes, there are lots of actually pretty low-cost things we can do. There's been a great deal of work actually recently in the gas industry. Much of the gas industry is trying very hard to cut their losses, particularly since that's just profit gone to the sky anyway, so why not cut your losses? Far less attention to the other sources, like, for example, coal mine vents. Coal mines have a great deal of methane in them, and you tend to vent that out so you don't get an explosion in the coal mine. It should be possible to destroy the methane as it comes out of the vent. I would prefer not to mine coal at all, but if you have to mine coal, for example, for steel production, at least stop the methane getting out, and that's sort of doable. Then you come to things like landfills, particularly in big cities in the tropics and subtropics, for example, in India. And it's not just India. There's lots of satellite work showing these huge landfills. They make an enormous amount of methane. They're also often on fire, and partial combustion makes methane also. So it's not just the rotting food, it's partial combustion. And that fire produces air pollution also. For example, my hometown in Harare in Zimbabwe, there's a landfill there that's quite frequently on fire, making lots of air pollution. So all you need to do is put half a meter of soil on the landfill, and you'll then create habitat for methanotrophic bacteria. Yeah, in Britain and in Europe, the landfills are very, very well regulated indeed, and the methane is pumped out, turned into electricity, and that's clearly a better way of doing it. But you don't need anything sophisticated. You just bulldoze some soil onto the landfill and you'll get rid of most of the problem. This isn't something to do with foreign aid or anything like that. It's just good governance because it cuts down air pollution. Another one is crop waste fires. And nowadays in Africa and in harvest season, there are fires everywhere. For example, if you grow a maize crop, you pick the maize, you get the corn. But then what are you going to do with the stalks? Well, in many places, you just burn them. It would be far better to put that into a power station and burn it hot so it doesn't pollute. Crop waste fires in Africa and in India produce an enormous amount of air pollution. They're very bad for human health. And the partial combustion makes methane.
0: We're going to have to wrap it there. We're running out of time. There are a lot of solutions, and we should be looking at them, and they're not really high-tech solutions. So I'm hoping that we will go there. Just as we finish up here, personally, I hope to report on the climate beat until I'm not able to anymore. You are now Professor Emeritus, and you're still publishing Key Science. Why haven't you quit for a nice sit in the sun, Ewan?
2: Well, because it's raining outside. No, I'm my family, past generations of my family, were trying to conserve forests. It just seems to me that we need to look at these problems. It's part of human nature. Yes, we're doing all sorts of interesting things, but we do need to be very, very concerned about how we're changing the planet. We've messed the place up. It's high time we try to fix it.
0: From Royal Holloway, University of London, we've been speaking with Professor Emeritus Ewan Nisbet. We have been discussing the paper Atmospheric Methane, Comparison Between Methane's Record in 2006 to 2022 and During Glacial Terminations. It was published by the AGU and it's open access, so check it out for yourself, graphs and all. I'll put links in my show blog at ecoshock.org. Ewan Nisbet, thank you for helping us again on Radio EcoShock.
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0: Indeed. I'm Alex Smith, reporting.
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4: Time is running out. Scientists are telling us we are in our last decade of action. What we do or fail to do in the next 8 to 10 years to cut our fossil fuel emissions in half will determine how much of a livable future we'll have. So this is the time. This is the time for bold action before it's too late.
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0: It is obvious to everyone now, Earth's climate is not stable. Research confirms in the past, Temperatures heated up more than 15 degrees C, a whopping 60 degrees Fahrenheit in some places. Not in a million years or a thousand, but in a few decades. Right now, Earth is warming rapidly. We must understand how abrupt climate shifts can happen. New science can help. Our guest is Dr. Nicholas Boers. Nicholas, I'm just going to read your titles from the PIC website, and you can update if needed. Nicholas Boers is Professor of Earth System Modeling, Technical University of Munich, leader of the Future Lab, Artificial Intelligence in the Anthropocene at PIC, the Potsdam Institute. He is also Associate Coordinator of the Horizon 2020 project, Tipping Points in the Earth System. From Germany, Nicholas Boers, welcome to Radio EcoShock.
6: Hi, Alex.
0: Your research is really wide. Extreme events, past climates, tipping points, yes, but also artificial intelligence. How do those fit together in your mind?
6: That's a really good question. I guess there's mainly two things that connect them. The one is my background as a physicist and mathematician. I'm sort of looking for the examples in climate research and earth system science where I can use my skills or the stuff that I've learned during my studies in math and physics. I mean, extreme events, highly nonlinear behavior, abrupt changes, and of course also machine learning, AI. These are things that I sort of understand from the background of my studies, and then it's sort of natural that I use these tools, so to speak, to tackle complicated problems in earth system science and climate change research. And on the other hand, of course, everything in my research is, I try to tailor my research towards those problems that are, in some sense, or I see in some sense as the most urgent ones, or the ones that would have potentially have the greatest impact, for example, extreme events, or the possible tipping of large-scale earth system components such as ocean circulations and so on.
0: We could spend hours talking about your various papers, but we called today to learn about abrupt warming. You are a co-author of the PNAS paper, Global Reorganization of Atmospheric Circulation During Ansgar-Oeschger Events. Well, obviously, please first explain, what are Ansgar-Oeschger events?
6: Yeah, so, I mean, it's obviously a little bit of a funny name. A Danish and a Swiss scientist have discovered, I think in the late 80s or early 90s, they have discovered in records from ice cores from Greenland, they have discovered these very abrupt shifts in isotopes that are interpreted as temperature shifts. And the most recent, so back then they didn't really know how much temperature shift that was, but the most recent assessment suggests that locally in Greenland we have up to 16 something degrees temperature increase within a few decades, like two to three decades. It's important to keep in mind that this is really locally in Greenland, where the temperature increase was the most severe. The more you go away from Greenland, then this sort of becomes a weaker increase, but certainly this has been felt everywhere on the northern hemisphere. And on the southern hemisphere, likewise, there has been a corresponding cooling. Not as strong, but to balance the whole energy. In a sense, these Ansgar-Oeschger events, or DO events, are what I would call the archetype of abrupt climate changes, because so without them, we wouldn't have any empirical, or we would have very much, much more, only much more uncertain empirical evidence that the climate can change abruptly. And this is something that, you know, we have theoretical considerations that suggest this is possible. Then we have our climate and earth system models, where some say this is possible, some say it isn't, and sort of the very clear evidence comes from these ice core records and all the associated other paleoclimate archives which evidence the Ansgar-Oeschger event.
0: So this DO, as we'll call it, this recurring pattern of cold to warm to cold, what causes it?
6: So it's still up for debate what exactly causes it. We are still not in a position where we can say there is no room for improvement in our models, but we are now in a position since a few years only where we can reproduce these events and or the whole cycle from cold to warm and back to cold. So we can reproduce them with our Earth system or climate models. I would say we're relatively close to really pinpointing what the exact mechanisms are. We know that it has certainly has to do with a combination or an interplay of the Atlantic meridional overturning circulation and large-scale ocean circulation system in the Atlantic that some know under the name of Gulf Stream. It's not technically correct. The Gulf Stream is in some sense a part of this, but the whole circulation system is much larger. We call it AMOC, Atlantic Meridional Overturning Circulation. That plays a very important role. And the transition from cold to warm in Greenland is accompanied by a shift of the Atlantic Ocean, of this AMOC, from a weak to a strong circulation mode. And likewise, the cooling in Greenland is associated with a collapse of the AMOC from a strong to its weak circulation mode. This alone cannot explain the DO events. There needs to be interactions with the sea ice cover and then certain stratifications of the ocean column. But in a nutshell, the responsible system is the AMOC, and the way how it then played out is by interacting with the sea ice. One thing that is very important to keep in mind when we look at these Skanska-Ørske events is that they are so-called cold climate events. So they happened during the last, what we call the glacial, or the last, you might say, ice age. So that lasted from roughly 120,000 to 15,000 years ago, where overall on the planet temperatures were much cooler. And as I said, so we need massive and very extensive sea ice cover to produce these events in interaction with the AMOC. So these Skanska-Ørske events as such can only occur during cold climates. So there won't be a risk that we see Skanska-Ørske events in the future, but they are, as I said, they are basically a blueprint or the archetype of abrupt climate changes. And by understanding the mechanisms based on that, improving our models, we are getting closer to being able to also predict future abrupt climate changes.
0: A temperature jump in Greenland of 16.5°C or 61 degrees Fahrenheit hotter in, say, 30 years, it's just difficult to imagine. But it does lead to two questions, which you just raised. And the first is, if your team finds this abrupt heating was centered in the North Atlantic, can we know if it was really global warming?
6: It was certainly not global warming. And thank you for this question, because I think it's a really important thing to emphasize that when we talk about abrupt climate changes, really also we scientists should maybe be more precise, because what we really mean with this is changes or regime shifts in components of the Earth system, such as the ice sheets or the Atlantic meridional overturning circulation or tropical rainforests. And they, of course, that might induce shifts that are felt globally. I will come to that in a second for the Skanska-Ørske event. But the trigger is always something regional. There is potentially also global scale, like Earth-wide tipping, a potential for that, but that is not so far something that we are particularly concerned about in the context of anthropogenic global warming. So in particular, because the AMOC, this ocean circulation, carries heat from the southern hemisphere to the northern hemisphere across the Atlantic Ocean. So when we have a Skanska-Ørske warming event, then that means the AMOC becomes stronger, so it takes heat away from the southern hemisphere and brings it to the northern hemisphere. So there's more or less a balance where we now have cooling in the southern hemisphere and then more warming in the northern hemisphere, which is centered around Greenland. However, this has very important implications. So what happens, let's say, regionally around Greenland and then that part of the North Atlantic leads to shifts in this rain belt that we call the intertropical convergence zone, so a rain belt more or less around the tropics, around the equator. And as the AMOC changes from between its two stable states, the weak and the strong one, this shifts the intertropical convergence zone north or southwards, which then in turn leads to massive reorganizations or shifts in the tropical monsoon systems. And that is what we were mostly interested in when looking into all these so-called speleothem records from caves from that study in PNAS that you mentioned earlier.
0: I want to talk more about precipitation changes in just a minute. As I understand it, these abrupt warming events always begin during an ice age called a stadial, changing to a warmer state, maybe something like today. Do we have any evidence to suggest that more heat can develop fairly quickly in a world that is already hot, as we have now?
7: Yes, we can, but it's not directly related to these Dansgaard-Oeschger events. The Dansgaard-Oeschger events basically prove that changes in the climate system can happen very abruptly, so within a few decades, which I think for, like, you know, most ecosystems and nowadays for society, social and economic systems is relatively fast. There is a potential for nonlinear and accelerated warming also in the near future by so-called positive feedback. So, for example, let's assume that we have global warming induced by anthropogenic burning of fossil fuels and the related emission of greenhouse gases. This warming could at some point become so severe that the Amazon rainforest may not survive further warming, which would lead to a widespread dieback of the Amazon rainforest, which in turn would release massive amounts of carbon that is currently stored in the Amazon rainforest that would be released to the atmosphere, and this would lead to an additional acceleration of the global warming or global heating. So these kind of positive feedbacks do exist. There is not enough evidence, there's no strong evidence that we could actually run into a so-called runaway hothouse climate, where then there's so many positive feedbacks that it's just warming, warming, warming more and more. There's other planets where this can happen. On Earth, it's unlikely. But there is positive feedback, and there can be also globally felt abrupt jumps in terms of temperature in the future if we don't cut down on CO2 emissions as quickly as possible.
0: All right, let's get to the bread and butter here. What can we learn from this ongoing research into past abrupt climate change to help us now and in coming times?
7: Yeah, so let's say, I mean, there's mainly two things. So for us as scientists and as climate modelers, it's really interesting to have this sort of test case of an abrupt climate change that is evidenced in lots of different empirical proxy archives, so paleoclimate records. And then we can put our models to the test and see if they can reproduce those abrupt climate changes. This is interesting, even if we are not convinced that these specific kinds of abrupt climate changes could happen in the future, because it still tests whether the mechanisms and the whole formulation of our models, the physics in our models, whether that is correct. It has only been for maybe 5 or 6 years that we are in a position that some models are capable of reproducing these events. And there's still a lot of other modeling centers where they are really trying their best and trying hard to get their models in a position that they can reproduce them. That is from a more scientific point of view. And then, of course, once we have the models and the models get the mechanisms or can reproduce these events, then we can start really talking about what's the actual cause, what's the trigger, what are the mechanisms behind it. That's purely scientifically extremely interesting. On the other hand, from a, let's say, also like a socioeconomic and ecological point of view and a climatic point of view,

0: from climatic understanding is that, as I said earlier, this should shift the intertropical convergence zone and hence should shift precipitation patterns globally in specific ways. And we took two things. On the one hand, we had one of these really good models that is able to reproduce the Jan-Sweder-Oeschger events. And on the other hand, we took a huge database of cave speleothem records, where there's also isotopes basically stored in these speleothems that can be used to reconstruct the amount of precipitation, the origin of the precipitation, so where does the water that precipitates at a given cave site, where does it actually come from, and sometimes also how strong the seasonality is, how pronounced the seasonality is. So in a sense, that which is really important to understand monsoon systems, because monsoon systems are usually some part of the year they're really dry and another part of the year they're incredibly wet. So this, how strong the seasonality is pronounced, is really important to understand if the monsoon functions in the correct way. So then we estimated from all these speleothem records around the globe, we estimated the changes in precipitation that happened as the Jan-Sweder-Oeschger events occurred, and then compared that to the, and this is of course still very, let's say, spatially coarse, sparse information, because there's maybe, I mean, let it be 100 or maybe 150 caves all over the globe. It's a huge database, but I mean, if you imagine how long it takes, you know, you have to find a cave, you have to make sure that the conditions, the climatic conditions in that cave is correct, then you have to climb down there, then you have to cut a speleothem or a couple of speleothems, then you have to do all the lab work to extract the information. So it takes a long time and a lot of manpower to actually get the numbers that we are then actually interested in. But then still, it's maybe 150 points on a global map. So it's not really, let's say, spatially complete information. But then we have these 150 or 100, I don't actually know how many we use in the end, but something in that magnitude. So we have these points, and those you can compare with the values of the climate model that you used at those locations. And if then at these 100 to 150 isolated parts of the globe, we have good agreement because between the empirical speleothem data and the model data, then we are in a position where we can say, actually, this is making sense and we're getting closer to being able to understand the impact that a future aim of transition could have. Because that is, of course, what we are really after, is what would it mean if the AMOC would collapse in the future in response to anthropogenic global warming or heating. Then in that context, we can of course run models, but now we have the possibility to do this in a model data comparison fashion, which is much more reliable.
1: You are tuned to Radio EcoShock. I'm Alex Smith with our guest, German scientist Professor Niklas Boers, and a new paper on abrupt global warming. You know, there's been a dozen or more extreme rainfall events and flash floods around the world, including, I believe, in Germany. And we wonder, there must be some connection. Why are these all happening in a couple of weeks in September? In 2019, in Nature, you published about a global pattern of extreme rainfall teleconnections. Are these startling downpours and floods possibly linked in some way?
0: That's, again, a good question. So I would say the extreme rainfall events and the extreme flash floods and the landslides that come with them that we've seen in the, like, let's say, or in the last year. So there's been one extreme event last year, a very extreme event last year indeed in Germany in the Ahrtal, which was basically an out-of-sample extreme event. Nothing like that ever happened. Just last week there was this flooding in Libya with a storm called Daniel, which was, had insane amounts of water. Like when it hit Libya, it was already down to 400 millimeters, 400 millimeters of rainfall per day. But I think over the Mediterranean Sea before it hit Libya, it was even up to 800 or 900 millimeters, which is just, for me, absolutely insane numbers. This is not something that we're used to. And it's fair to say that such events at this magnitude would be extremely unlikely without anthropogenic climate change.

0: The mechanism behind that is that a warmer, as the atmosphere warms, it's basically a thermodynamic property of air, that the warmer the air, the more moisture it can hold. So then if it rains, then the amount of water that sort of basically drops out of the air is more, and that leads to ever stronger extreme rainfall events. In this sense, the fact that we're seeing unprecedented extremes all over the world, that has a common cause, which is anthropogenic climate change, anthropogenic global warming. I should be fair in admitting that the mechanisms that I discovered in that 2019 paper that you mentioned, those, they do connect extreme rainfall events across continents, but not in the way that connects, let's say, something that happens in the Ahrtal in Germany and what we've seen in Libya last week. So it's a different mechanism, and in this case, these events that you mentioned, these extreme rainfall events, are still connected, but not via atmospheric wave patterns. That can also be, but these, I think, in this context, the more important part is that the sort of severeness of these events is increased by the increased temperatures of the atmosphere, which can be traced back to anthropogenic burning of fossil fuels.
1: Why was the Future Lab on Artificial Intelligence set up at the Potsdam Institute for Climate Impact Research?
0: That's something that you should, I mean, in principle, you would have to need to ask the directors, but my guess is there is a lot of things that we understand in physical terms about the Earth system. In principle, we understand most of the physics that underlies Earth system dynamics, like, you know, the atmospheric motion and the functioning of plants at a microscopic level and so on. These are all things that are fairly well understood. The problem is that at the emergent scale, at the emergent large scale that really matters, and the interactions between atmosphere, land surface, oceans, cryosphere, so like the ice that is still there, these interactions at this emergent large scale, it's very difficult to precisely model them in a, say, just using physical equations, like, you know, the equations that you know from physics in school and everything, that they are true, but using them to model everything in the world that happens and on the Earth is extremely challenging and requires basically prohibitive computational resources. Hence, we need to complement this, what we call the process-based or the physical approach, we need to complement that with information that we directly extract and learn from data. And this is, of course, in the last years, there's been, I would say, a revolution in the amount and the precision and the resolution, both in space and in time, of observational data. And we are now now have all the data that we need to infer regularities, patterns, even laws, governing equations, to infer them directly from data. But of course, we also need the machinery to do that, or the toolkit to do that, and that is machine learning or artificial intelligence. And that's why we have started a few years ago to set up methodologies that combine physical equations of the relevant processes in the Earth system, to combine these physical equations with data-driven machine learning approaches, where they infer information directly from data, to, in the end, of course, hopefully get the sort of the best parts from the physical modeling and from the data-driven or machine learning modeling for an overall improved assessment of the dynamics of the Earth system, of the likelihood of extreme events, of the possibility of so-called tipping points or abrupt climate changes.
1: Well, as you know, the planet just reached heat levels not seen for millions of years, the hottest ever recorded June, July, and August. Did we just go up a step? Do you think this is something that's going to last, or is it an anomaly?
0: So there's always fluctuation, right? I mean, just as today temperatures are different from yesterday and will be different from tomorrow, there's also fluctuations from one year to the next. There's also fluctuations from one decade to the next. And there is certain regularities in this, and certain periodicities. So the way I look at this is, so we have an underlying trend, which is induced by humans, burning fossil fuels and increasing CO2 and other greenhouse gas concentrations in the atmosphere. That is a relatively slow So let's say this happens at decadal time scale. Then on the same at the same time, there's the year-to-year variability, but there's also, let's say, decadal scale variability, such as induced by Pacific decadal oscillations, and there's a lot of climate indices that operate at these sort of longer time scales. And indeed, we are entering now a naturally warmer episode for, let's say, a couple of years, maybe a decade, before that will cool down a little bit again. But we're putting this probably natural warmer excursion, we're putting that on top of the already very strong, clearly anthropogenic temperature trend. And this is why now, for the next couple of years, we will see extremely high temperatures. So I wouldn't be surprised if for the next 4 or 5 years we will break this year's record. From 1 year to the next, we will break the record several times in the next few years. There might then be conditions where it's probably not going to cool, but it might stall for some years before it will then pick up speed again and warm further.
1: It's a step-like process due to some longer-running natural cycles, and we're putting greenhouse gas warming on top of that.
0: Yes, exactly. We're adding the two effects up, and of course the greenhouse gas part is much, much stronger and much more relevant. And so, I mean, there's good reasons to believe that 1.5 degrees of global warming in the long term is a hopefully relatively safe level, and that we certainly shouldn't exceed 1.5 degrees in the long term. But I wouldn't be surprised if in the next few years we might hit 1.5 degrees just for like an annual average due to these additional fluctuations.
1: What are you working on now?
0: Right now I'm mostly working on the Atlantic Meridional Overturning Circulation, the AMOC, trying to estimate the likelihood that it could tip in the future, let's say in the next 100 to 1,000 years between those timescales, what the potential impacts are in terms of the rainfall shifts, but also in terms of temperature changes, as we discussed earlier. And yeah, trying to combine, again, both process-based models and machine learning components to get a better understanding of this ocean circulation system. And the other thing I'm extremely interested in, and where also machine learning can help a lot to process the vast amounts of available data, is to understand the impact of human-made climate change on the land surface, and in particular on different vegetation systems, with a focus on the tropical rainforests and their interactions with the monsoons, and how this might change as we warm the planet and as there's more droughts, because I think that the tropical rainforests are extremely important for stabilizing our climate system, and yeah, it's something we really don't want to lose.
1: From the Potsdam Institute and the University of Munich, we have been speaking with Professor Niklas Boers. 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Niklas, thank you so much, and I hope we can talk again. I'm Alex Smith for Radio EcoShock.
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Well, good morning and welcome to Green Zine here at WFVR-LP in South Royalton, Vermont. If you're listening in live time, it's 11 o'clock on a Thursday, and I think our rebroadcast is quite early in the morning, maybe Mondays at 6 a.m. You can get all the schedule details at our website, wfvr.org. Henry Swayze up in the Queen City, Todd here in the studio in South Royalton, and I just caught a blurb. We're going to put Henry in the system here automatically, just like that. And he should be hearing me now. And I see, do I see a reference on? Let's do that. Yeah, there we go. We've got quite a busy show, but I just heard and read about a timber rattler making it across Lake Champlain. And so we're going to start off. Yes, there are timber rattler songs and there are timber rattler beers, courtesy of Brocklebank. But here's a song from local Gaysville resident and one of my faves. In fact, he's going to be performing on Sunday night as part of a Vermont musician's tribute to Bob Dylan's Blood on the Tracks, that show down at the Briggs Opera House. Here's Bo Thayer with Mr. Timber Rattler as we get the show started and a whole lot more coming your way.

0: the classic lyrics of both there. That analogy there was something else. So that is Mr. Timber Rattler from Both There here on Green Zine. We might get back to that towards the end of the show. That is inspired by something I read just in the last half hour. In fact, we're going to do a couple wildlife things during the show today. And Vermont wildlife officials say an endangered timber rattlesnake was discovered in Shelburne. They suspect that it swam across Lake Champlain from New York. That's a pretty good swim. Must be a pretty strong snake. But yeah, if you think you've got some around, just have your steel-toed boots on. Don't touch them. You don't need to necessarily whack them with a peavey, etc. Anyway, thanks to all of you for joining us on Green Zine and letting your fellow environmentalists and sustainability neighbors know about this show, which is presented to you by Building a Local Economy. They are a strong supporter of the South Royalton Farmers Market every Sunday through the middle of September from 11 a.m. until 2 p.m. Also, longtime radio and music supporter Tom Wells, Daniel Leibowitz, who I had a chance to do a bike ride with a couple weeks ago, founding treasurer of this radio station when he was a law student here with his soon-to-be wife, Ariel. Also, the Upper Pass Beer Company, and finally, the Yes We Can Collective. Good morning, Henry.
1: Good morning, Todd, and hello, listeners. Welcome again to Green Zine.
0: Right. Hey, thanks for flying solo last week, Henry.
1: Yeah, it was always good to get my fingers on the keyboards again.
0: Refresh the memory.
1: Yes, I have very limited muscle memory because you do it almost all the time.
0: I do it quite a bit. But yeah, good. And I understand I wasn't able to listen to the show. I was busy down volunteering at a festival. But you did kind of do a quick review of Solar Fest, which was the previous weekend. So I'm glad you were able to do that.
1: Yeah. Yes. I think that we probably ought to do that more frequently. Look back to previous shows because they are up on the shows and links. And I think a lot of people don't listen to this program every week, but listen to it occasionally. And that would be a way of reminding people that there are things they miss. I just had someone from the Burlington area asked me about state banking, and we covered that back on the 29th of July, and I went to that conference and came away thinking there's a lot of sense in doing a Vermont state bank.
0: Oh, indeed.
1: So go back and check that interview out. And by all means, if you want to get a conversation going on any of this or just want us to air more ideas and have more guests about a particular topic, please either respond to my email, which is on the show link notes on the down on the right-hand side of the first Royalton Radio page, or respond to info at Royalton Community Radio. I don't know. Is that an email address?
0: I'm looking at a future announcement here. So if they're going to email us, they would just go to sororadio@gmail.com.
1: There we are. And that would get to Todd. So one way or another, you would get to us with that. Today, we're going to start off with a piece that is about efficiency. And then we're going to get into quite a lot about AI, try to do a little bit of an overview on AI, and come back to efficiency within AI. And then we'll get into more of what's coming up and what is out there to participate in.
0: Yeah, and we're going to visit with some goats at a Vermont ski area before the end of the show, because winter's just around the corner, Henry.
1: All right. It's always good to have goats on skis.
0: Well, I don't know. The ones I saw weren't on skis. They're doing some heavy work during the off season up there at at Jay Peak. You've also got a piece which I can tell you right now, Henry. I do see the Wired piece. I do have the audio for that. The man who farms the rain is still just text. But normally, before we jump into all these different topics, we go to Bird Note. Should we do that?
1: Sure. Let's have the birds talk about efficiency.
0: Yeah, and actually, I don't know if I read this the other day. There was a nice poem from Robert Frost called The Oven Bird, so maybe I'll bring that up. But in the meantime, you are listening to, let me just make sure that Bo is not on anymore. He's not. Sorry about that, Bo. We're going to go to this piece from Bird Note. You are listening to Green Zine here at Royalton Community Radio, and this piece is called Setting the Thermostat with Birds in Mind.
2: This is Bird Note. If you've already done things around the home with birds in mind, like hanging up bird feeders or nest boxes, turning off the lights at night during migration, keeping cats indoors, consider one more action that might be less obvious. Turning the thermostat down a degree or two in the colder months and up a degree in the warmer months might seem more about personal preference or energy bills than birds. But climate change is a grave threat to birds, putting two-thirds of North American bird species at risk of extinction. So anything that decreases carbon emissions is a step towards a better future for birds, not to mention people. Of course, not everyone can change their thermostat settings, depending on building policies and health concerns. But if you are able to, turning thermostats down in winter and up in summer and using alternative ways to stay comfortable can save up to 10% on a home's yearly energy costs. And programmable thermostats can help keep your heating and cooling efficient without much input from you. BirdNote has inspired millions of people to take action for birds. Learn more and join us at birdnote.org. I'm Ariana Rimmel.
0: Oh yeah, love the sound of the birds on Bird Note and out in the public. Henry, are you noticing a decrease? I mean, we keep hearing that figure of how many bird species have been lost over the last few decades. Are you seeing or experiencing less birds when you go out with your binoculars?
1: I don't know. I see a tremendous amount of birds because here in Burlington, we can feed the birds year-round.
0: Yeah.
1: And so we have a thriving local population where probably birds that might, in a wooded area, might only have one nest a year, may have raised two broods a year here. And we do have hawks and things come through and attempt to get a meal out of our local birds that are quite tame to humans because they certainly don't fly away when you come to a window and they're only 4 or 5 feet away, which they do in Tunbridge when I'm at my house there. So they've acclimatized themselves to people and to cars and to but they certainly make themselves scarce when a hawk flies over. They just do a disappearing act. It's pretty amazing. So I don't have a good read on that. The oven bird that you mentioned, is a bird that lives in the duff in the woods, kind of on the ground level. And I haven't seen an oven bird in a coon's age. So I don't know if that's about location or if that's actually a dwindling species. And there certainly are birds that that used to thrive on my farm in Tunbridge that make their nest in the hay fields when they're growing up.
0: Right.
1: And when you start doing cutting hay early in order to have higher feed quality, and you start taking the animal feeding seriously, you land up with those birds getting repressed. And there's certainly a lot of second home ownership with fields that are bush hogged once every year or two or something and are habitat for them. And in the Champlain Valley, some farmers purposefully leave fields grown up until they're making horse hay instead of cow hay.
0: Right, right, yeah. We manage it well, I would say. There's a field near us that's 4 or 5 acres that just gets either hayed or bush hogged once a year, and clearly after the nesting period. Hey, Henry, we're just going to do one more thing on birds. I did not get a chance to get to this, so I do have the poem. And to go back to your comment about not where you are in an urban environment, but the oven bird was quite present in the hills of Tunbridge where I live. And when I started monitoring, you know, late spring, early summer, the bird that I heard the most was the oven bird, like every day for several weeks in a row. So let's go to this poem from Robert Frost called The Oven Bird. There is a singer everyone has heard, loud, a midsummer and a midwood bird. Who makes the solid tree trunks sound again? He says that leaves are old and that for flowers, midsummer is to spring as 1 to 10. He says the early petal fall is past, when pear and cherry blossom went down to showers on sunny days, a moment overcast, and comes... comes that other fall we name the fall. He says the highway dust is over all, the bird would cease and be as other birds, but that he knows in singing not to sing. The question that he frames in all but words is what to make of a diminished thing. The poetry of Robert Frost about the oven bird.
1: Yes, Robert Frost.
0: He's got Vermont connections.
1: He left his mark on the state of Vermont.
0: Yes, he has, indeed. All right, so, well, let's fly away from the birds. We've done our underwriting. We've done our birds. What should we shift into now, Henry? We're just past.
1: So on the subject of getting more from less, and this is the entire piece of this is up on our show notes, or will be for the show notes. Sorry, last week I didn't post the show notes right away. I had things to deal with immediately after the program. So they're up now, but they weren't. This is making better use of the rain we have, which is most important in dry country in the West, and a lot of our great prairies are drying out and just are unless they are irrigated, they're not growing anything. But this alludes to me generally to what we have. So here's a man, this is called The Man Who Farmed the Rain. And so he lived in Tucson, Arizona. He looked at how much water the city of Tucson used.
0: Mm.
1: And then he looked at the amount of rainfall that fell on Tucson. And he discovered that the amount of rainfall actually exceeded the amount of
0: water that was used in the city. I think, and I know why. Yeah,
1: and it's because it was all falling on surfaces that didn't absorb it into the ground. They whisked it off and took it down storm sewers and generally made sure there wasn't any water left around. And on the edge of the road by his property, there was a curb and then a ditch on the other side. And he decided, I think I'm going to go out there and I'm going to cut that curb, take pieces of it out so that the water can drain down the hill. And he built little swales to catch it. Mm-hmm. And he planted trees in those. And this is, you know, illegally went out there and chopped up the street infrastructure. Probably only took out maybe a foot of curb here and a foot further down the way. But the rain that ran off the street went to him instead of going to the storm sewer. And lo and behold, his trees grew up. He had fruit trees and shade trees, different things, and they grew up. And once they started to actually cool the street and be quite pleasant, he went to the city and owned up for what he did. And then the city said, oh, my goodness, that's quite spectacular. And they adopted as standard operating procedure for the city.
0: Oh.
1: That you would, and made it so all new development had to do this. Anyway, that's, you know, making more what we have.
0: Yeah.
1: And I just think that it's a good example of, you know,
0: kind of learning from, you probably don't think of like, hey, we're going to get some really forward-thinking, improvised techniques from a place like Zimbabwe, a very poor country with not very many resources, and they've had a troubled dictatorial history. And then to come back to a highly developed, I've been to Tucson several times, I know how dry it is there, to come back, and it sounds like he was maybe an Earth First accolade. Of course, Earth First, a group that does take direct action, that doesn't always abide with the law. This statistic that's in here, Henry, in the article, and I'm looking at it now, that his first project was on an eighth of an acre, and he was harvesting 100,000 gallons of rainwater per year in one of the driest cities. It says here that Tucson gets an average of 10 to 11 inches of rain per year. How does that compare with, what is Vermont? Do you know offhand what our average rainfall over the past few decades?
1: I think that it's around 38 inches.
0: Yeah, okay. So roughly 3 to 4 times the amount that that Tucson gets. And then to not, he's probably expecting to get a heavy fine from the city of Tucson for what he did by cutting out a curb, and yet they adopted it. And I don't know what year that was, but to require that all new development develop that type of technical system is, boy, that's in the good news category today, Henry.
1: It is. Well, actually, there's good news in some of the rest of the bad.
0: Oh, okay, good. All right, we'll stick on the positive flow.
1: So we'll jump over to AI yet a second, and I'm just going to give you a little bit of a heads up about what's coming here.
0: All right.
1: So we've been concerned with AI data centers burning a lot of natural gas to power them. And in other cases, tapping into the grid and soaking up more power than the grid conveniently can offer them. So we'll look at this first piece from Wired. I don't know whether it's a magazine or not.
0: I think it's an online magazine, yeah.
1: Online magazine, I guess I'd call it, yes. And so let's listen to the beginning of this. There's more of it than we need to go to.
0: Okay, I've got it lined up here. It's about a 6-minute piece, and we're going to let it roll, and then we will discuss the piece and AI in general and some political changes that have happened literally in the last few days in some states you wouldn't normally think to shift their position. You're listening to Green Zine here on Royalton Community Radio.
2: AI could help fossil fuel companies create more emissions. By Molly Taft. This is an AI-generated narration. Inconsistencies in pronunciation and tone may occur. The emissions from powering data centers rightly get a lot of attention, but new research from former Microsoft sustainability workers cautions that the way artificial intelligence enhances productivity in the oil and gas industry could be much more damaging to the planet. Published last week in the journal NPJ Climate Action, the research finds that AI use could significantly increase global energy emissions simply by enabling the fossil fuel industry to produce more oil and gas. At the low end, the research finds that the additional yearly emissions could be equal to Mexico's. At the high end, AI boosting the fossil fuel industry could add as much greenhouse gas emissions as Russia, the world's fourth largest emitter. That increase in emissions, the paper finds, outweighs the benefits AI provides to developing solar, wind, and other clean technologies. It also significantly outpaces projections of emissions from the global data center buildout. The relationship between technology companies and fossil fuels is a self-reinforcing effect between supply and demand, says Will Alpine, one of the authors of the research. One of the key insights of our paper is that you cannot treat them independently. They are two sides of the same coin. Alpine and his wife and co-author, Holly, are former Microsoft sustainability workers with years of experience between them at the company. They quit their jobs at the start of 2024 because of the company's continued work with the oil and gas industry and began publicly campaigning to draw attention to the relationship between AI and fossil fuels. Oil and gas companies have been using various types of AI for decades to help find and develop underground resources more efficiently. That increases global dependence on fossil fuels and makes it harder for the world to reach its climate targets, the Alpines argue. While tech companies measure their own emissions and that of their supply chain, they don't tend to measure just how much their tools help to increase fossil fuel production. The Alpines refer to AI-supported greenhouse gas pollution as enabled emissions. Sustainability measures within tech companies are very much focused on operational emissions rather than enabled emissions, Holly says. The new paper argues that while accounting for that pollution is important, it ignores emissions that do much more damage to the climate. To get an idea of how AI can affect fossil fuel companies' emissions, the Alpines used a complex economic model that allows researchers to introduce various factors to test out how they might play out over the broader economy. Using reports from oil and gas companies about demonstrated gains from AI tools, the Alpines modeled AI as a productivity enhancer across various sectors of the fossil fuel industry, from extraction to refining to electricity generation. They also estimated how that, in turn, can increase global emissions. The modeling found that AI as a productivity enhancer for the fossil fuel industry could help increase global energy-related emissions between 1.2 to 4.8%. That's significantly higher than multiple projections around emissions from data center energy use. The scale of this was staggering, says Will. Fossil fuel companies are increasingly providing power for data centers. Chevron and Microsoft recently confirmed that the oil giant would be building a large behind-the-meter gas plant in Texas to power data centers for the tech company. In a call with analysts in June, Jeff Gustafson, the president of Chevron's New Energies division, hinted that the deal would benefit Chevron's AI capacities as well. Chevron, according to Gustafson, will use some of that compute, generated by the power from the power plant serving Microsoft, to actually power AI inside of our company. Chevron and Microsoft have worked together for years to accelerate digital transformation, leveraging the capabilities of a trusted cloud to generate insights, scale innovation, and unlock value across the organization. Chevron spokesperson Paula Beasley told Wired in an email, in response to several questions about the specific relationship between the oil giant and the tech company, "It's perfectly illustrative of the relationship between AI and fossil fuels," Will says of the Chevron deal with Microsoft. "There are many AI boosters who blithely claim that AI will solve the climate problem, so we should go ahead and develop it as quickly as possible," John Coomey, an energy researcher, tells Wired in an email. "Such hand-waving arguments ignore the effects that AI will have on all industries, not just renewable energy and efficiency." Coomey, who was not involved in the new analysis, says that the conclusions the researchers draw seem solid. Machine learning can make data center cooling 30-40% more efficient, but could also make fossil fuel extraction much cheaper and faster, he says. How that nets out, nobody yet knows for sure. But this new research is a credible attempt to answer that question using a macroeconomic model.
0: I like that piece, Henry. As far as that type of innovative research going on, and there's some corporate jargon in there from the spokesperson for Chevron that I may use on a future show. I was just wowed by the language there, that if you just took it out of context, you'd be very convinced that whatever this person just said is got to be the truth, and let's run with it. But good piece there.
1: Yeah. So, and in defense of AI, AI is doing, as that finished up and said, how this balance really works out is yet to be seen. But AI can be a powerful tool for things that are green as well as something like the fossil fuel industry, which is helping to drive warming. Mm-hmm. In a recent issue of the Washington Electric Company's current magazine, they have smart meters, but their smart meters don't communicate very fast. I know the one at my house sometimes doesn't communicate with them at all, and they have to send a meter man out to come and read it instead of read it indirectly from headquarters. And they're putting in new meters that will work better. Mm-hmm. And when they do that, they would like to be able to know when power outages happen. And they could tell that if they could tell that people stopped using electricity. And they said they don't have any way of doing that, but they're in hopes that AI will allow them to do that. So they'll get flags when there's a number of grouped households that aren't using any electricity. They say, oh, we got troubles there. Let's go out and see what's going on. Hmm. So there are, and that comes back to the next piece, which is the real use of agentic AI. So agentic
0: double AI
1: means that you have an agent that is AI, and and the agent has been very inefficient, because what an agent does is it starts building scenarios and testing them to see whether they've come up with a good solution. And when you do this time after time after time again, it does a lot of queries. The query that we do when we do an internet search or a Google search, because they are using AI in their searches now, unless you purposely shut them off, which you can do. But that query reaches out and says, well, what's out there that's on the subject, and pulls it together and gives you an answer. And that has a very light brushstroke on energy usage. It has a brushstroke on your personal privacy, because all that information that you sorted for is stored. When you have AI being an agent, and you start building, as I have done with trying to figure out about wrinkles to improve my solar system, it reviews all my past queries every time I ask a new query. And that backlog is just making sure that it understands everything that I have asked before to understand, give me a better answer for what I'm asking now. And that's the beginning of a genic use of AI. And it's very inefficient, because if you're doing a lot of this, there gets to be a bigger pile of snow in front of your snowplow.
0: Oh, that's an interesting way to put it. But it's using a whole lot more energy, all those queries.
1: So it uses a lot more energy. And for corporations that are doing it, they're maybe as much as 600 times more higher usage and growing than the personal use.
0: Yeah. So, hey, before we go to this next piece, Henry, I just want to point out a couple of things that are in this piece that jumped out at me. Will and Holly, what was their last name? I can't see it here on the screen.
1: Yuri?
0: So the couple that wrote and developed this economic model to examine what happens with energy and AI and the oil and gas company, they left Microsoft in 2024, which I think is right about the time that Bill Gates, the founder of Microsoft, basically stepped back from some fairly innovative sustainability and preventing climate change initiatives that had started there at Microsoft. So that timing is very interesting to me. There was somebody who came to the law school about a year and a half ago who was still working for Microsoft and basically had a book all about the things that they were doing. And I almost bought the book. I want to thank Kurt Mayland, I think, lined that up, an adjunct professor over there who I just bumped into and we'll probably be talking to here on Green Zine. The other thing that's more current is that in this article about Texas and this effort to build a huge data center, that's on hold as of the last 2 days, Henry. The very conservative governor, Greg Abbott, who I'm not a big fan of, has received a lot of feedback, as have many states, both blue and red states, from the public, from sort of grassroots legislators. Let's at least slow this down. We need more time. It's not necessarily full speed ahead. So that literally has just kind of come across the transom in the last few days, and that would have been one of the largest, and maybe it'll still happen, one of the largest AI data centers in the country there in Texas.
1: Yeah. So the last piece we'll run on AI, which we'll finish this one up first, but the last piece we run on AI will be a Bernie Sanders calling for basically a moratorium on building these gigantic models without any ethics or bounds. It's just whether AI is starting to run the show for itself or by itself. So just in defense, what I was going to say in defense of the AI centers, not defense, but in, you know, a positive note of the AI centers, they're improving the efficiency of the chips they're using. And those chips generate heat, and that heat has to be thrown away, and that heat happened because they used energy. And so the chips that they're using now compared to the chips from 4 years ago are literally three times more efficient than they were. Of course, the old chips are probably still running in most situations.
0: Right.
1: But they're building out more and more AI centers. So let's see if I can get to this last section. So what should we do about it? We spent most of this post arguing against agentic AI. Use is 100 times more energy intensive than the chatbot numbers suggest. So let's think. Let me be clear that I don't think the answer is guilt and abstinence, but there are real levers that we can use to shape the trajectory of AI using these emissions going forward. On a personal side, we can try not to be frivolous with agentic tools, not with searches, but setting up a series of parameters and asking the AI to solve them. There's a real difference between pinpointing five parallel agents at a hard research problem and doing the same to settle a bar beer bet.
0: Who are you quoting on this, Henry?
1: I'm reading the last of this post.
0: Okay.
1: If you go to the left-hand margin, you'll see an index, and the last. This is so. What do we do about it?
0: Okay.
1: Last title. Here you are. Simple. What models you use matter too. Sending simple tasks to small models use perhaps 5 to 7 times less energy per token, which is how they measure how much you've used their service, than defaulting to a frontier model, and then see, have a footnote for that. And it is what I increasingly do for research and mechanical work. That said, I don't want to oversell this. The entire annual AI footprint is only a few hundred kilograms of CO2. Personal restraint by small populations of heavy users is not going to bend the curve. So she uses AI in her work, and that's what she's talking about. The technology lever is more powerful. It is genuinely impressive. The figure below shows the energy efficiency. And that's what I mentioned, the energy efficiency going up. But it's 150-fold efficiency gains were going to reduce energy usage. They would have done so by now. It is Evans' paradox in action, making compute cheaper per token has turned trends to lead to greater levels of AI use. Efficiency is why agentic habit costs 170 kilowatts rather than 750 watt hours, which is under 1 kilowatt. No, 170 versus 950. They're in the same measurement. It would have used back in the 2020 era when things were less efficient, which is why the lever actually matters more than the carbon intensity.
0: Okay.
1: Every number in the post assumes that the U.S. average grid runs the same workload on largely clean power, and my footprint falls by roughly 90%. So if we make it, get it off fossil fuel and onto clean power, then we are, we've sorted the problem out. So that's, stop

0: That's kind of where we stand here. But the thing that's not really being discussed in either of these papers, even when AI is making some things more efficient, is building huge places that use a lot of energy and a lot of material. I think I read somewhere where maybe it was about the proposed Texas facility, that it would take a minute and 10 seconds driving at like 50 miles an hour to pass the entire facility. And that type of material use is not necessarily being accounted for in the development of AI. But are we ready to go to what our senior senator has to say about AI?
1: Let's go to our senior senator. I think that completes the loop on is there a Pandora's box that we need to slap the cover on?
0: Right. And do you want me to, this is, there's no audio with this. Do you want me to read this one?
1: Yeah, I'll read that one.
0: Okay. So this is, yeah, at least I read the first few paragraphs, and it wasn't, at least that part was not focused so much on energy as some other things. But this is published in a well-known British newspaper that is still with us called The Guardian. And the headline is, Bernie Sanders calls on Silicon Valley to pause AI development in the interest of humanity. And the companies that he was directly addressing here are Meta, which, of course, is a bigger name for Facebook, OpenAI, and Anthropic. And he says he wants them to stop building machines that humans cannot control. In other words, ones that maybe an agent controls. That's my own comment. He asked them to halt the development of AI, warning that the U.S. Senate will implement regulation if the companies continue deploying AI at their current pace. In a new letter addressed to the CEOs of three of the country's leading AI companies, Sanders said the capabilities of these AI models have reached a critical risk threshold and that the companies are losing control over the technology. Mr. Altman, Mr. Amade, and Mr. Zuckerberg, in the interest of humanity, stand by your words. Pause AI development. Sanders' letter, first reported by Axios, read, it is not too late to avoid disaster. Stop building machines that humans cannot control. Our senior Vermont senator cited recent reports that AI was used to develop new viruses, warning that if this technology fell into the wrong hands, it might lead to, quote, new bioweapons that result in the deaths of tens of millions of people. All three companies have also disclosed their models hacked other companies' servers. That's been in the news the last couple weeks, a sign that the firms have lost control over their models, Sanders wrote. Joshua Bengio, the most cited living scientist in the world, said these incidents should serve as a wake-up call. I agree, Sanders wrote. Experts, however, have cautioned that OpenAI's claims that its AI model went rogue may be overblown as part of a media campaign to make their technology seem highly dangerous and thus extremely powerful. And yet, at a moment when we have seen human loss of control and the creation of potentially dangerous viruses, your companies are still racing ahead, investing tens of billions of dollars into a technology that nobody can fully understand, predict, or control. Sanders' letters comes after more than 1,300 scientists and developers from across the tech industry published another letter warning that AI development is moving at a pace that makes it difficult to address and identify the risks of the technology. Companies and countries are facing intense competitive pressures to move quickly. In the open letter, the engineers and other staffers called on the U.S. government to help coordinate an international effort to slow down the development of frontier models so that regulators could create safety guardrails around the tech. The companies have previously committed to pausing their AI development if certain risk thresholds were met, but the companies did not detail exactly what those limits would entail. Anthropic, I think they're the guys that have Claude, said it would commit to pause the scaling and or delay the deployment of new models whenever our scaling ability outstrips our ability to comply with safety procedures. I'm going to stop right there, Henry, because the letter does go on. Looks like I might have read. Well, actually, no, I can finish it up. OpenAI, which said it would slow down the development of its latest cybersecurity model, Astra, after the autonomous hack of another organization.

0: Nation said it would halt further development if, that's a capital IF, AI capabilities met a critical threshold until guardrails were implemented. Sanders said recent hacking incidents were signs that the threshold has been surpassed. That moment is here. AI capabilities have reached a critical threshold. There is a reason why the head of the CIA says that AI models are akin to digital nuclear weapons and almost like a doomsday device. Boy, shades of Orwell. The progressive senator previously called for a moratorium on data center construction across the U.S. He and Congresswoman Alexandria Ocasio-Cortez introduced a bill to pause the building of new data centers in the U.S. in March. Their rationale was similar to Sanders' case for pausing the development of AI models. A temporary ban, the lawmakers said, would give the U.S. government time to create the strong federal safeguards for AI.
1: Yeah, so that's pushing back to AI doing its own thing. And certainly one of the things that I think this embodies is the idea of whether there's any ethics to what AI is tasked with doing. Is there any feedback loop on that that says, hey, you're asking for an unethical solution? I know that there was an effort to stop Anthropic, which is powerfully a powerful model for doing complicated things, and that there was a debate about whether it could be used for enhancing war, making your targeting better, your machinery of war more effective and more automated. Anyway, so that's we will leave that for another day. I've been trying to get people who are knowledgeable about this to speak on the radio, and they're all too busy to talk to me.
0: Yeah. Maybe there's there's a double AI agent that would take their place, Henry, and talk to us. What do you think?
1: Well, I sort of did that by searching the internet and pulling these things together.
0: Yeah, AA7, AAAI. Yeah, well, that's kind of the update on AI. I do have a couple of things here, and we still have some. I'm going to play some goat-related music here in just a little bit, Henry. Do you have any things you want to point out to people? I know that, was it the VNRC that had that newsletter that had a lot of conferences that are coming up in the next couple of months? Do you have that in front of you?
1: I was searching for it while I was talking, and I.
0: None of them are imminent. It's not like in the next week or two, but I think in September and a little bit later in the fall, the Energy Action Network, which actually just released its latest 2025 report on sustainable and environmental activities in Vermont. There's a group of business leaders getting together about sustainability over at the Killington Resort. I think that is in mid-October, right about when they hope to be making snow over there. But I want to touch on a couple of, while you look around for that, a couple of ski area-related things. I just heard from our Vermont Law and Graduate School colleague, Kurt Malin, that they have a whole lot of projects going up at Burke Mountain. And but one project that may not happen, and it really wasn't all that sustainable. It's up on Vermont Digger, and I think there's an extensive story. Oh, I know, it's kind of a headline story in the current issue of 7 Days, which just came out. Another local independent media resource, which are very important here in the state of Vermont, about the development efforts at Killington, a massive housing and infrastructure development to expand that resort, has run into some serious roadblocks. And from my quick reading of it, and we're talking about hundreds of millions, maybe even a couple $1 billion from a Toronto development company, that looks like it might get stopped in its tracks, which might not be good for business, at least for that guy, but might be pretty good for keeping emissions down. Were you able to come across that piece, Henry?
1: I have it, and it was because I was searching for the wrong source, just like you had the wrong source. It's from VCAN.
0: VCAN. So all right, there it is.
1: Energy and Climate Action Network.
0: Mm-hmm.
1: And it's their newest newsletter. And I will put this entire newsletter up in the notes. It's very long, so but it has all kinds of interesting things that are going on and links to articles. It starts off with primary season is now in review, and this is only published 2 days ago, so it's current. Putting extreme pressure on family budgets. That's the fuel prices being sky high. A new analysis from REMI, the Rocky Mountain Institute, on that solar and EVs and other residential clean energy technology can still be delivered meaningfully, household cost savings, with household cost savings, even though the government has taken away all the subsidies. So on home battery installation, supportive, anyway, that's another.
0: Yeah. Another resource.
1: So it goes through a lot of resources, and then it gets to events.
0: Let's discuss some of those events next week. We're down to 2.5 minutes, and I do want to get goat piece going. This music that you're hearing underneath me makes me think of a couple of those AI quotes. It's called Scarcely Cricket, and it is from the Goat Rodeo, which features actually a guy that I just saw last weekend, Stuart Duncan, Edgar Meyer, Chris Steele, and on the cello, Yo-Yo Ma. Here's the story in today's 7 days. Goat groomers, good help is hard to find. How the fortunate then that Jay Peak has recruited and a motivated landscaping crew, quite literally born for the job. These are goats that are grazing on the trails rather than fossil fuel power mowers. They are not be able to do the whole mountain, but they're saying that this past year they were able to save 300 pounds of CO2 by using local goats from a farm just down the road to trim back a lot of the invasives and the grass. So that is the goat story, and I'm sticking with it, Henry. Now we'll go back to you one more time.
1: Yeah, and so next week on Green Zine, we will be covering the effort to make to have the White River gain personage, become have the rights of a person, administered by the local population.
0: And that will be a great discussion. And we have had Earl Hatley on before, originally from Oklahoma, indigenous gentleman. And that's great that you have lined him up for next week. We're into our final minute. Looking forward to that discussion with Earl. And of course, Kurt was interested in that. They're doing a lot more with that that effort at the law school. Green Zine has been brought to you by Bail, also by Tom Wells, Daniel Leibowitz, the Upper Pass Beer Company, and the Yes We Can Collective. Henry, got about 30 seconds to go. Great show. Look forward to next week with Earl.
1: Yes, that'll be a deep dive into what all that means. And we have an interesting group of shows after that. We're going to do some things on energy-efficient housing and on.
0: Okay. All right. You've been listening to Green Zine, WFERLP, South Royalton. And stay tuned for Democracy Now! If you're listening in live time. Talk to you next week, Henry.
1: Bye-bye.

Dr. Orlando Owo with Alon Tear, which is a traditional Yoruba folktale about disobedience. So it's a warning to not ignore the community wisdom. And this is WFVR LP South Royalton, African Music in My Bones. And I would like to thank our members, always, as well as the following sponsors, just to name a few of the solid support we get. Upper Pass Beer Company, Crossroads Bar and Grill, Daniel Leibowitz, South Royalton Market, Vermont Law and Graduate School, Dave Mascavetta, and Hoyt's Healing Hands for acupressure and massage. All local entities supporting your local radio station. So Dr. Orlando Owo, just a huge influence starting in the 60s and 70s, ahead of the likes of King Sunny Ade, High Life, Street Folktales. Just amazing. And of course, now remastered works available. Next up, I'm going to have We Intend to Create Havoc, the Zamrock band, so popular in the late 70s into the 80s that they filled stadiums. Then things kind of fell off. There were more troubled times in the country. Rediscovered. Gosh, suddenly the vinyl recordings reawakened everything, including their popularity, and they got back together. And after a 40-year gap, they got back together and did some new material, and we'll have one in a minute. They are on tour right now in the U.S., in Arizona, Texas, California. Zamrock, hard rock band. Here is Strange Dream, very, very popular.

Next up, I'll have a couple from Tandiswa, Lalulonze, one of her classics and very popular, Let Me Dance to This Music, and then Kunzima, more recent, a few years ago, Dark Side of the Rainbow, and then we'll have a little bit of Lala Njava from Malagasy.

destruction. And they drunk on Boetta Gucci, things that can wet the Gucci of those who plan to scam the patriarchy. Bring on the

Sibongile Kumalo with her classic hit single Liberation Song during apartheid, Mai Lome, Take Up Arms, based on the traditional greeting, my son, take up arms. And we had Lala Njava with Sweet Lullaby and Tandiswa with Kunzima. Now, you may remember that South Africa is called the Rainbow Nation, and Kunzima is the struggle, about the struggle that is part of that. And you can say you heard it here on Royalton Community Radio 96.5 on your local FM, WFERLP.org. Streaming, you can stream if the leaves interfere with our low watt airwaves. 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All volunteer DJs, all volunteer everything. Music at events during the summer. I think there'll be some live broadcasting from Fledge Fest and Pedal Power to the People. I'm going to continue with this mix of classics and things I haven't played for a long time, which always leads me to something else that maybe I haven't heard or played. I'm going to start off with King Sunny Ade. I haven't played Jafumi for so long. I try to avoid it because it's a signature song, but I thought I'd play it today. It means fight for me. Use your head in your struggles. Don't lose your head. Then we'll have Sir Victor Uwefo from Guinea with Guitar Boy. It was a really breakout sound at the time. Let's see. King Sunny Ade. This is Jafumi is late 80s, Guitar Boys late 80s. And then we'll round it out with a legend, Nigerian legend that we can hear now, Sunny Okosun. He was doing world circuit festivals and playing with all kinds of people before King Sunny Ade came along. And he'll be singing Tire Ni Oluwa.

Oh, African guitar. So wild. All these self-built explorations as African guitarists plugged in. Now, this next song, Tire Ni Oluwai by Sonny Okosun, is based on Gospel Child of God.

And I wanted to correct my information. Sir Victor Uwefo is also Nigerian. He died at the age of 80 in 2021. So Guitar Boy comes from the late 60s, but guess what? Nobody heard it till it was redone with Rough Guide to High Life. That's when I first heard it, was from one of the Rough Guides. 2003. Yeah. They did a great thing, Rough Guide. Here's another one from Witch, or We Intend to Create Havoc, Black Tears, from their latest album.

Good afternoon and welcome to Classic Music Safari. This is Boomer sitting in for Tom today, and I'm going to be presenting you some music from an artist named Lauren McKennitt. Now, she is a Canadian artist, and her first release was in 1985, and she's had a number of albums since then. I have a very good friend, dear friend, and adopted daughter named Mina, who is now living in Florida but grew up in Canada and introduced me to this artist, and I'm thankful for that because she's incredibly good. So today I'm going to be bringing you her music, and hopefully in the order in which it was recorded, starting with an album from 1991 called The Visit. So before we get started, I'd like to remind you, you are listening to WFVR LP. 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And I'd also like to say thank you to our sponsors and underwriters. I would like to thank Outpatch, Seven Stars Arts Center, Vermont Law and Graduate School, South Royalton Market, Dan Leibowitz, Upper Valley Pass Beer Company, and all of you guys for listening to this station. 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So I'd just like to say to my friend Mina that this show is dedicated to you, and I appreciate that you introduced me to this artist because I really, really love her. I went out and bought like four of her albums after I listened to it. It's a mixture of Celtic music and, you know, a little bit of classical stuff going on. But her voice is amazing. She's like an angel. And I hope you enjoy it. Here we go.

while yellow woods were waning, the broad stream in his vines complaining, heavily the low sky rained.

right, there it is. Side one of The Visit by Lorena McKennitt. Let me give you a little background about this singer. She's a singer-songwriter who grew up with dreams of becoming a veterinarian, but she took a different path after she discovered Celtic and folk music while briefly at the university. Independent from the start, in 1985, she founded her own label, Quinlan Road, after reading Diane Seward Rapport's influential book, How to Make and Sell Your Own Recording. With total album sales topping 14 million, McKinnon has picked up numerous gold and platinum certifications, with 1991's The Visit, the album we just listened to, selling more than 500,000 copies in Canada alone. Beginning in 1994, Celtic and Arabic influenced The Mask and The Mirror, which is what we're going to hear next. She topped Billboard's World Album Chart 5 times. She has been nominated for 2 Grammy Awards and 11 Juno Awards, winning 2 of the latter for Best Roots and Traditional Album in 92 and 95. In 99, her 99 LP, Live from Paris and Toronto, raised more than $3 million for the Cook Reese Memorial Fund for water research and safety, which she set up after the death of her fiancé and 2 friends. McKinnon performed for Queen Elizabeth II in 2002, headlining a Winnebago concert honoring the Golden Jubilee, and was named a member of the Order of Canada 2 years later. Quite an accomplished artist, and she definitely is talented, as you can see. So we're going to continue with this record, exploring her music with an album called... Well, hang on. Here it is. It's called The Mask and the Mirror. And I believe this one came out in 1994. And again, I'd like to thank my sweet, dear friend Mina for turning me on to this lady. Here we go with side 2.

0: All right, my friends, that's side one of The Mask and the Mirror. And I realize I neglected to tell you the titles of the tunes from the first album, so let me run them down, and then I'll tell you what you just heard. Off of the first album, which was called The Visit, we heard All Souls Night, Bonnie Portman, Between the Shadows, and The Lady of Shalott. And then off of this album, The Mask and the Mirror, we heard The Mystic's Dream, The Bonnie Swans, The Dark Night of the Soul, and Marrakesh Night Market. Okay, so before we continue, I'd like you to hear a little promo from another show that we broadcast here on WFVR.
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0: All right, so I think that Fourth Branch is going through a little bit of changes, so there's been different DJs. 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Just scroll through the menu. There's at least 38 or 40 shows that you can pick from, and I'm sure you'll find something that interests you. Okay, before we begin the next set, I do need to remind you that you are listening to WFVR-LP. 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Okay, this next album is called The Book of Secrets, and I believe this one came out in 1997. So let's get into that right now. By the way, this is all vinyl, so any snap, crackles, and pops, just deal with it.

All right, that ends side one of The Book of Secrets, Lorena McKennett. We heard a prologue, The Murmurs Dance, Skelling, and Marco Polo. Okay, so I have one more album left I want to play for you. It is called An Ancient Muse. And this one, album we just heard was from 1997. And the album I'm going to be playing you is from 2006. It's called An Ancient Muse. And I hope you're enjoying this show. And I want to thank my friend Mina again for turning me on to this artist. She is very talented, and I do love her music. Here we go.

Okay, there's a little more than 2 minutes left in the show, and I want to thank you all for listening to Concert Music Safari. I am Boomer, sitting in for Tom. He'll be back next week with his normal play. And I'll be doing my show on Sunday, Sunday Night Flashback, from 9 to 11, if you want to tune in. 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

0: WFVR LP South Royalton, you have landed in my so-called radio show. I am your host, DJ Momcore, back after a two-week break. I'm so sorry to leave you hanging, babies. I'm here every Thursday live, 4 to 5 p.m., except last week I was up at a work event in Montpelier, and then the week before that I was at Podunk with my bestie Ralph Molinario. So I've just been having a really busy summer running all over the place, and any parent knows that when summer comes around, you have to figure out that extra childcare for your babies. And I have had the pleasure of hanging out with my kids at work up in Montpelier. Millie's been coming up to the office with me, and it's just been so much fun. And then I also have Duncan here in the studio with me today. You want to say hi, Duncan?
1: Hi.
0: Whoa. Say it again.
1: Hi.
0: You got to talk louder.
1: Hi.
0: There we go. So Duncan is going to tell us what we just listened to, right, Dunk?
1: Yeah.
0: We opened the show with? What did we open the show with? What did we listen to?
1: Ben 10.
0: No, Modded Griefers, right? Duncan made me play that song.
1: Yeah.
0: What?
1: I did.
0: And what else? We just listened to Ben 10. And who was that a request for?
1: August.
0: Brother August, that's right. And we also have another request going out to who?
1: Can I? My sister Millie. Can I say what we're going to play?
0: Oh, I think, you know what? Try talking into that mic.
1: This one?
0: Yeah.
1: So it's the
0: No, you keep the headphones on and just talk into the other mic. There we go.
1: Welcome to the next song we are going to play is Domino for my sister Millie.
0: That's right. Thank you, Duncan.
1: You're welcome.

0: Oh, yes. The power of love. It's amazing. We love love, right? That was Huey Lewis in the News. Before that, Black Betty by Ram Jam. That's another one of August's favorites. And then we started off that set with Domino by Jesse J, going out to Millie. As you might have guessed, these most of these tunes are just songs that the kids make me play for them over and over. But it's good. They've got good musical taste, of course. Duncan, do you want to jump on?
1: Duncan, yeah.
0: There he is.
1: Yeah, I do.
0: What do you want to say to the people?
1: I don't know what to say.
0: Talk into the mic. Do you want to tell a joke? What are we doing right now? Talk in the mic. Put your mouth up.
1: No. I don't know what to say.
0: Okay, buddy. You think about it and you let me know, okay?
1: Okay.
0: All right. I love you. Oh, well, why don't you tell them, tell the people about how you lost your two front teeth.
1: No.
0: No? It was very dramatic. The first one was wiggly, and then the second one got kicked out, right?
1: Uh-huh.
0: At summer school?
1: Yeah, it did.
0: And it was all bloody?
1: The one that they told was wiggly that was bloody, but that one wasn't. They got wiggly.
0: Yeah. So that was exciting. And then the tooth fairy came?
1: Yes.
0: And what did she bring you?
1: $2.
0: All right, $1 for each tooth. That's pretty good. You know, back in my day, we were lucky if we got a quarter.
1: Why?
0: Inflation has hit the tooth fairy.
1: Why?
0: Well, because usually we would get like nickels and dimes. So if we got a quarter, we were like, yes, I'm rich. And now you guys are getting dollar bills. What?
1: You would not be rich with just one quarter. You need $100 million.
0: All right. So on that note, we're going to play a song that...
1: Gold.
0: Silver
1: and gold.
0: Whoops. Okay. And Duncan's mic's off. Okay. So Cecily sent this song to me. That's what happens when you scream in the mic. Cecily sent this song to me and I played it for the kids and they loved it. So now I'm going to play it for you too.

0: Are we on?
1: Yep.
0: Before we listened to Lone Survivor and Rain and Tacos, we played She Got the Bomb, Lone Survivor, and Rain and Tacos. Well,
2: do you want to talk about Old City Falls?
0: Oh, yeah. Wait, where do you usually drive down to go there, though?
2: Just talk about what you did there. What is Old City Falls? I've never been.
0: Old City Falls is where, like, there would be this pass, usually, and you would walk down it. And when you get to the end, you would, if you want, listen to, there'd be the song, the sign for safety, but you can ignore it. And hey,
2: no, we're gonna pay attention to all the signs about safety.
0: Hey, I'm just saying that because we never.
2: Did you go swimming there?
0: Yeah, but we didn't pay attention. Well, I read the sign, pay attention to it. I just ignored it.
2: What did the sign say?
0: It said, I forget, but I'm just going to say. It said, I don't know.
2: Best swimming ever?
0: No.
2: Did you go swimming there?
0: Well, it said, like, it was just for. It was a sign that was just saying, like, a safety thing about it. But just to let you know, if you
2: swim at your own risk.
0: Swim.
2: That's what Dad said the sign says.
0: Yeah, it does not say that. Don't listen to my mom.
2: Oh, my.
0: She's a liar.
2: Okay. So anyway, let's see. What are we going to play next? Duncan loves this song, Purple Girl, I'm Psycho.
0: Yeah.
2: So we're going to play that next, okay? Here we go.

0: What kind of cat hangs out in your house?
1: House cat.
0: What kind of cat hangs out in the alley?
1: Alley cat.
0: What kind of cat is a chocolate candy bar?
1: Kitty cat.
0: Yeah.

0: gets harder. Put on your thinking cap. What kind of cat has the first name of Tom?
1: Tomcat.
0: What kind of cat is really, really scared?
2: Scared cat.
0: What kind of cat hangs out at the copy shop?
3: Copycat.
0: What kind of cat is actually a fish?
2: Fish cat.
0: What kind of cat steals things at night?
2: Cat burglar.
0: What kind of cat hangs out with Batman?
1: Robin.
0: No, Robin is a bird.
4: Catwoman.
0: Yeah. What kind of cat has 1,000 legs?
4: Caterpillar.
0: What kind of cat is a big expensive car?

0: two-finger clap. Put on your thinking cap. What kind of cat is a great big disaster?
1: Catastrophe.
0: What kind of cat is an even bigger disaster?
2: Cataclysm.
0: What kind of cat rhymes with that and is a long religious recitation?
1: Catechism.
0: What kind of cat is connected to the engineer car?
1: Catalytic converter.

0: finger clap. Put on your thinking cap. What kind of cat throws stuff over the wall of a castle?
1: Catacomb.
0: What kind of cat is tunnels under the castle?
2: Catacomb.
0: What kind of cat floats on two pontoons?
1: Catamaran.
0: And what kind of cat takes a picture of the inside of your body?
2: Cat skin.
1: Yeah.

0: Hi, my name's Billy Jonas. And
1: all right, Duncan, you want to tell us what we just listened to?
2: What kind of cat are you?
1: Yeah, that was a good one, huh?
2: Uh-huh.
1: What about before that?
2: Wah.
1: Before that, we heard
2: Chicken Jockey.
1: When Can I See You Again? And that was by Owl City off the Wreck-It Ralph soundtrack.
2: Wah.
1: And then before that was one of Duncan's favorite songs.
2: Bubblegum Cycle.
1: That's right. So if you're just tuning in, it's DJ Momcore and DJ Duncan. Yeah. Duncan's going to tell us a joke.
2: I am.
1: Go for it.
2: Why did the lizard cross the road?
1: I don't know. Why did the lizard cross the road?
2: To go to the... What was the
1: I don't know. To go to the radio station?
2: Yeah.
1: Yes. So good.
2: But Mama, you said that I wanted to say.
1: Oh, okay.
2: Why did the lizard cross the road?
1: I don't know. Why did the lizard cross the road?
2: To go to the radio station.
1: Good one, buddy. So yes, this is Royalton Community Radio 96.5 on your FM dial, streaming 24/7. 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If you can hold on, sweetie. I turned off your mic. Duncan's hungry. We're gonna go get dinner after this. Okay, buddy, just there we go. 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Yes, Duffy's in the house. And you too can become a member for a mere $25 a year. What a bargain. And we have a really exciting event coming up. It's one of my favorite annual events. Unfortunately, I will not be able to attend. It's on Saturday. I'm going to be in Salem with my girl Stacy. But it's our 13th annual Pedal Power to the People up in Tunbridge at the Fledgling Farm Stand, Saturday, August 22nd. If you want to, basically it's like a gravel grinder all through the hills of Tunbridge. Duncan, honey, wait a second. Your mic is across the room and I turned it off because you were making loud noises into it. That's the radio, the rule of the radio station. Yeah, only I'm allowed to make clippers around here. That's right. Yes, so if you want to pedal your power pedal your peoples for a good cause, you can head over to our website, WFVR.org, and get more information about that amazing event or spend the weekend up at Fledge Fest, this really cool indie music festival that they've been doing up there for a few years now, and we're really happy to be a part of it. No, I'm not turning on your mic. Okay, so let's see. This next song is off of the Ferdinand soundtrack. You know, my kids used to love watching all these animated movies, and, you know, my heart is still there, so I love this song.

0: All right, that exciting set kicked off with Lay Your Head on Me by Juanes from the Ferdinand soundtrack. And we were all dancing in the studio here. Duffy and Duncan was showing off his moves. All right, there you go, Dunky, you're live. And then what did we hear after Lay Your Head on Me? Cowgirl.
1: Oh, yeah.
0: By who? Shaboozy? That was a request from your dad.
1: Oh, yeah. Wait, did he text you?
0: He texted me the request, yes.
1: Oh.
0: And then after that, what did we hear? No, you got to talk into the mic, dude. We heard No Favors by Lily. Is that you? And that's going out. That's going out to Millie. She's obsessed with that song, and so am I. So we have been listening to it nonstop. You want to try talking again?
1: Yeah.
0: Okay.
1: I'm scared for wind. Hey, I want to sing.
0: Okay, sing.
1: I don't want you to hear.
0: Well, everybody's going to hear because you're on the radio.
1: No, I don't.
0: You don't want Duffy to hear.
1: No.
0: All right, Duffy, cover your ears.
1: I'm scared of the wind. Stop it! Cover your ears! Right now!
0: All right, Duffy's ears are covered, and Duncan's going to sing for us.
1: Yeah.
0: Both ears. Yeah, both ears.
1: I will not hear you. I'm scared of the wind. Ew!
0: Radio magic, people. Right here at Royalton Community Radio.
1: Scared of my thing in the dark. I wish I'm gone. I'm not on the dark. Excuse me. You called your eyes right now.
2: I'm deaf anyway. I can't hear
0: you. It's true.
1: Cover your eyes right now.
0: He can't hear you anyway, Duncan. This has been DJ Momcore, joined by my amazing 7-year-old son Duncan, who is going in. He loves Legos, and he's definitely going to be building and taking apart things as a profession. And I can't wait to see all the exciting things he does. So I have been DJ Momcore. You've been my beautiful babies. Thank you so much for tuning in today. And we're going to take you out with a silly little song called Watch Me at My Best. And I will see you next week, sans babies. And I already have the playlist made. So drive safe and text me when you get home. Bye.

Oh, we started off with the Star Spangled Banner and went to the Ukrainian National Anthem live with the Ukrainian band Yurst Chorus. And that's that story coming up. The Ozark Mountain Daredevils with It'll Shine When It Shines. And then the White Horse Guitar Club with Fish and Whistle. But first, we're going to start thanking underwriters for and a Handy and Me right here on WFVRLP in South Royalton, Vermont. And we're going to be thanking the historic Stratford Townhouse. And it's now booking weddings and private events for the 2026 season. The venue also hosts community events and bi-weekly Tuesday night concerts on the Common featuring local artists. And you can find booking info and a calendar of events by contacting town clerk at StraffordVT.org. 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

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The Ozark Mountain Daredevils. I'm going to thank some more underwriters for Hannah Handy and me. 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And here comes the White Horse Guitar Club. And we're going to follow that with Mr. John Prine doing Souvenirs.

And that was John Prine with Souvenirs. Coming up, we have a little more homage to Blaze Foley, I guess you'd say. The first song is Jukebox Blues for Blaze Foley from Ian Noe. Blaze Foley himself coming up with very, kind of famous song of his, and it's Clay Pigeons, Cactus Lee after that, Sitting by the Road, and a couple of more. So that's our homage to Mr. Blaze Foley. And let's see what we got going. We'll listen to an announcement and then kick right into it. Let's see. Okie doke.

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I'm Bob DiBartolo, inviting you to join me every Friday morning from 7 to 10 for the Friday Morning Mix. Not a lot of talk, just some good music to get your day off on the right note, right here on Free Vermont Radio.

0: So, Towns Van Zandt was a very big influence on Mr. Blaze Foley and a bunch of others too. His guitar pick playing and the songs that he wrote were inspiring to them. And he's an American singer-songwriter, and his music style has been described as rich with poetic lyrics. And during his early years, Van Zandt was respected for his guitar playing and his finger-picking ability, which was the big thing. He got a lot of people really took in what he was doing and learned from it and tried to copy it, of course. And so why did he become, you know, a songwriter, performer? Well, he watched Elvis Presley on the Ed Sullivan Show when he was younger. And he said he thought that Elvis had all the money in the world and the Cadillacs and the girls, and all he did was play guitar and sing, and that really made a big impression on him. And so he practiced, and that's that story. Coming up right now, more influence from Mr. Blaze Foley, Let Me Ride Your Big Cadillac, followed by, whoop, that'd be the last one to do with Mr. Foley. And after that is Redemption Song from Tom McHugh, an Irish singer, and just tremendous. Wait until you hear his voice and how he plays really good, really did great cover of Redemption Song. And here we go.
1: Let me ride.

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Let me ride in your big Cadillac, Lord Jesus. 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Let me ride.

That was Joni Mitchell with Shiny Toys. For that was Tom McHugh, a great rendition of Redemption Song. And now, what is going on? It's like Woodstock is happening all over again. The Woodstock Music and Art Fair, commonly referred to as Woodstock, was a music festival held from August 15th to 18th. And we're a little late on this, but I wasn't around. And that was in 1969. And son of a gun, that was a while ago. And, yep, that was just going, let me see. I was a junior in high school, for crying out loud. And I ended up going there. It was amazing. And that was on Max Yasker's Dairy Farm in Bethel, New York. And 60 miles southwest from the town of Woodstock, but who knows? It got called Woodstock and was built as the Aquarian Exposition, 3 days of peace and music, and it attracted an audience of more than 460,000 people. And peaceful. It was peaceful. I saw no animosity, no kinds of problems at all. 32 acts performed outdoors despite overcast skies and sporadic rain. And that was quite the event. And people still talking about that one, that's for sure. And so we're going to go right through a bunch of folks that played there, starting off with Jefferson Airplane. And a couple, we got, of course, a little introduction leads right into the other side of this life. And Someone to Love, again, Joe Cocker after that with Let's Go Get Stoned. And that's all live from 1969. And first of all, listen to an announcement and then we'll get right into it.

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Ever slept in a pawn shop? Bottom 40 on WFVR LP South Royalton is the soundtrack to your decrepitude. 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Tune in for an hour of the best of the bottom.

All right, friends, you have seen the heavy groups. Now you will see Morning Maniac music. Believe me, yeah. It's a new dawn. Yeah, the regular guys. And Nicky Hopkins.

do me when I put my hand.

And yes, Jefferson Airplane live at the Woodstock Festival in 1969. Whoa. Wow, something's going on screwy here. Okay, I'm back. And let's see what else we got going. We got Pedal Power to the People, 13th annual big bike ride. Royalton Community Radio is running that deal and starts in Tunbridge, Vermont. You need information, go to royaltoncommunityradio.org and get some. And let's see, we also have the Fledge Fest in Tunbridge, Vermont. Both these start in Tunbridge, actually. It's a family-friendly farm-to-fest event. Music, art, food, and goes from August 21st, which is tomorrow, and the 22nd. 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You're interested in tickets, go to www.fledglingfarmstead.com and check that out. And added to all that excitement is RCR, Royalton Community Radio, will be broadcasting live from the main stage at Fledge Fest this Saturday from 5 to 9 p.m. And that's good too, so listen in on the radio if you can't make it. Try to make it. It's going to be a good time. Alrighty, here we go back to, let's see, I might have an announcement coming up. If not, we'll go to Joe Cocker with Let's Go Get Stoned.

0: Thank you so much. Yes, in a bit, certainly. This is...
1: That was Joe Cocker. Let's go get stoned live at Woodstock 1969. Coming up, Woodstock with Crosby, Stills, Nash & Young. On the road again, Canned Heat. And we got a little Creedence Clearwater. Oh, at the fair, 1969. What we're going to do now is thank the underwriters for supporting Free Vermont Radio right here on WFVRLP in South Royalton, Vermont. We're going to be thanking a Stratford Town House, the Tunbridge Hill Farm, Royalton Memorial Library, and the Yes We Can Collaborative. 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
1: Hello to all friends of the draft resistance revolution in America. Good evening. I hope it stops raining. One thing about the draft resistance that's different from other movements and revolutions in this country is that we have no enemies. And it's one of the beautiful things about it. And to show that our hearts are in the right place, we'd sing a song for the governor of California, Ronald Reagan, Zap.

0: That was Joan Baez there with Jeffrey Shurtleff, drugstore truck driving man. I got to back up a little bit. The band was live at Woodstock, 8/17/69, doing The Wait, The Who, Shaking All Over. Then it was Creedence Clearwater Revival live at the fair, 1969. Canned Heat before that, On the Road Again. And coming up, we have our little Guthrie coming into Los Angeles. And John Sebastian, Darling, Be Home Soon, live. And we know where they're live from this time. Well, we're going to listen to an announcement and get back to the music with Arlo Guthrie, then John Sebastian. Let's see, here we go.
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Thank you, people. I had a real good time. 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
0: very much
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0: Yeah, you can call it.
1: I'd like to thank the Tumberchill Farm, the Royalton Memorial Library, and the Yes We Can Can Collaborative, and we went way back to 1969 at the Woodstock Festival. Hope you enjoyed it as much as I did. Alrighty, we're back.

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If you're streaming, if you are listening live, it is a cloudy, coolish, getting cooler summer evening here in the beautiful White River Valley. And our studio, the Jim Rooney Long Run Studio, is sitting high atop Magic Mountain, which is a child care facility. And it's all volunteer, free Vermont radio, radio of the people, by the people, and for the people. 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I'm going to just read them pretty quickly now. Later in the show, I'll tell you more about them, and then we can get on to the music. So Robin Reynolds and Tom Wells, two longtime contributors to this station and to this show. Thank you, Robin. Thank you, Tom. Greenvest, socially responsible investing in Vermont. iCare, EYECARE for you in Bethel. ScanVT, also in Bethel. The Frankenberg Agency in Randolph. Hoyt's Healing Hands in Royalton Village and Wilder. And the Firehouse Inn and Ladder One Grill in Barrie. So here it is. Summer is winding down, but plenty of summer left to go. So let's start off with some music here.

Welcome back. This is Mort Wasserman, your host on this evening's Fourth Branch Jazz on WFVR LP 96.5 on your FM dial. 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So we just heard two cuts that featured Herbie Hancock. But he was recording on this cut and the previous cut using a Swahili name that he also used for himself, in this case, Mwandishi. And that's how the artist is listed for this album. The title of that tune was You'll Know When You Get There, and it was composed by Herbie. It was released the album was released in 1971 by Warner Brothers, and it was called Mwandishi. Herbie Hancock on Fender Rhodes, and I'll read the other names just in English. Buster Williams on basses, Billy Hart on drums, Eddie Henderson on trumpet and flugelhorn, Benny Maupin, a favorite of mine, on bass, clarinet, alto, flute, Julian Priester on tenor and bass trombone. Beautiful music. Before that, Herbie had also recorded under the name of Mwandishi on an album called Kawaida. Kawaida. And Kawaida, the word, is a concept reflecting a synthesis of Pan-Africanist, African nationalist, black pride and self-awareness. Some of the themes that characterized the Black Power movement in the mid-1960s. And here, all the musicians recorded under Swahili names as well as their given name. The artist listed for this album, it says Kumba Tudi Heath. And Tudi Heath is Albert Heath, drummer, the well-known drummer. The other musicians, Buster Williams on bass, Don Cherry on trumpet, Herbie Hancock, Mwandishi on piano, Jimmy Heath on soprano sax, Ed Blackwell on percussion. That piece was called Kamili. It's composed by James Mtumi, who was Jimmy Heath's son. So that's a, you know, a real change. All of that stuff was a real change for Herbie Hancock, who'd been a hard bop player. And then with Miles Davis had started to become more adventurous. Anyway, enough of my talking. You're listening to WFVRLP. This is Fourth Branch Jazz. And just reminding you, the show is on every Thursday evening live, and it's always available on replay. I'm your host on the second and third Thursdays of the month. Ryan Hawk, the Hackman, has the first Thursday. The fourth Thursday is Bill Cole. And if there is a fifth Thursday, we have a variety of folks, because about 4 or 5 months in the year have a fifth Thursday. It's often Ed Kastner, but it could be Shea Berry or Sarah Yetter, Jen Tabor, the Boomer, otherwise known as John Lanza. And if you don't catch it live on Thursday evening, you can catch it semi-live from 1 to 3 p.m. on 96.5. Or anytime, just go to royaltoncommunityradio.org and hit the replay button. It's the first one you'll see for Fourth Branch Jazz. All right, so Benny Maupin was, he's a multi-instrumentalist, and he was part of that last number. And he put out an album with a New Zealand pianist named Mike Nock and some other folks, a short-lived group called Almanac, and we're going to play a couple of cuts from that.

Welcome back. Welcome back to what? Welcome back to Fourth Branch Jazz. Jazz, the music of freedom, according to Sun Ra. That's what we're playing tonight. That was from the album Almanac, released by a variety of musicians under the name of the band Almanac. Title of the album is Almanac, and I had mentioned in the blurb I send out on what my show is going to be that this was released in 1977, but it was actually recorded in 1967. And that cut you just heard, Specific Gravity 1, was pretty darn adventurous jazz in the late 60s. Featured Mike Nock on piano, Benny Maupin on beautiful alto flutes, Cecil McBee on bass, and Eddie Marshall on drums. And that one was composed by Mike Nock, who's a New Zealand-born keyboardist, and has played in a lot in the States, a lot in Australia. Beautiful composition. And before that, you heard the tune Almanac, the title tune. And there you heard Benny Maupin on tenor sax. And, you know, he's a multi-instrumentalist. He rarely has recorded on tenor sax, to my knowledge. But he is one serious hard bop player on that cut. Really enjoyed it. So that's Almanac. All right, we're going to move on. I promised to talk a little bit more about our underwriters, and I'm going to do so. 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And two individuals, Tom Wells. Thank you, Tom. And Robin Reynolds. Thank you so much, Robin. Alrighty, moving on. Let's see how we're doing. The hour progresses. Okay, well, we're going to really switch gears. Not so much in time frame, for this music is from the 60s. Features the artist Andrew Hill. Not as well known as many other jazz pianists, but to my ear, his playing and his compositions sound like nobody else's, and that's a virtue. We're going to feature cuts from two albums, Black Fire and Point of Departure. Let's start off with the cut Pumpkin from Black Fire.

Welcome back. You're listening to Fourth Branch Jazz on WFVR LP, Royalton Community Radio, South Royalton, Vermont. That was a tune called New Monastery from Andrew Hill's album Point of Departure. That was released on Blue Note in 1965. You heard some very sweet trumpet playing from Kenny Dorham. Amazing alto sax from Eric Dolphy. Those of you who are tenor sax fans

probably recognize Joe Henderson on tenor sax, Andrew Hill, of course, on piano, Richard Davis on the bass, and Tony Williams on drums. And before that, we heard Pumpkin, also composed by Andrew Hill from his album Black Fire. That was released in Blue Note in 64, the year before. Andrew Hill on piano, once again Joe Henderson on tenor sax, Richard Davis on bass, and Roy Haynes on drums. Very cool and very different music. All right, so I want to thank folks for listening. We thank our underwriters, but I thank all of you for listening to Fourth Branch Jazz and to WFVR LP 96.5. 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Box 281, South Royalton, Vermont, 05068. So we're going to be, we've heard a lot of Joe Henderson. We're going to hear, just as a sideman, we're going to hear him from his very first Blue Note release, his own first album, coming up after at the top of the hour. Actually, why don't we just start in with him right now? Joe Henderson's first album was Page One, and he Kenny Dorham is on trumpet on that album, and Kenny composed an album that's really become something of a standard. And if you've heard a lot of jazz education concerts, you know, high school and college jazz groups, you will hear the tune Blue Bossa.